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1: 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September 18th, the light of health reform.

0: The Light of Health Reform. Beloved, I wish above all things that thou mayest prosper and be in health, even as thy soul prospereth. 3 John, verse 2. The light God has given on health reform is for our salvation and the salvation of the world. Men and women should be informed in regard to the human habitation fitted up by our Creator as His dwelling place and over which He desires us to be faithful stewards. Our bodies are wonderfully made, and the Lord requires us to keep them in order. All are under obligation to Him to keep the human structure in a healthful, wholesome condition, that every muscle, every organ may be used in the service of God. God, who formed the wonderful structure of the body, will take special care to keep it in order if men cooperate instead of working at cross purposes with Him. These grand truths must be given to the world. We must reach the people where they are and by example and precept lead them to see the beauties of the better way. The world is in sad need of instruction along these lines. The time has come when each soul must be staunch and true to every ray of light God has given and begin in earnest to give this gospel of health to the people. We shall have strength and power to do this if we practice these truths in our own lives. Those who are enjoying the precious blessings which come to them through obeying this message of mercy will do all in their power that others may share the same blessings. But we may rest assured that Satan will do all in his power to prevent anything like a message of reform from being given to the world at this time. Shall God's people be found on the enemy's side, either by failing to heed it themselves or by neglecting to give it to others? He that is not with me is against me, and he that gathereth not with me scattereth abroad. Matthew chapter 12, verse 30. If we would be safe, we must not fail to know on whose side we stand. God desires his light bearers ever to keep a high standard before them. By precept and example, they must hold this perfect standard high above Satan's false standard. Our High Calling, September 18th.
1: I encourage you to be ye doers of the word and not hearers only. Thank you for listening, and be sure to join us tomorrow for your daily devotional reading.

The story brims with contrasts and disparities, and yet we tell it year by year. We meet an emperor, and then at last, a baby. We hear of wealth, taxation, and deep poverty. We marvel at the gap between an iron power and abject, fragile weakness. The one who roamed the far-flung galaxies created by his word lies helpless in a trough from which farm animals are fed. Brilliant iridescent angels terrify poor shepherds who abandon pregnant ewes to gather round the only lamb who could deliver them. Unlearned and voiceless laborers at the bottom of the ladder are tasked with sharing the first good news the world had heard in centuries. And for all this, the story is ever new and never finished. We know this story. We tell this story because it is somehow the tale of our lives. We know the clash of expectations and realities, of hopes held high and lives lived low, of failures, weakness, joy, and pain. And so this birth is like every other birth, and like none that ever has occurred. What has come into being in him was life, and the life was the light of all people. Grace came to live with us, to change the ending of our stories. The light shines in the darkness, and the darkness did not overcome it. So stay in grace.

dreams yet to be born. There is a time to dance on sorrow.

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1: In the book of Proverbs, chapter 18, verse 21, the Bible says that death and life are in the power of the tongue, and they that love it shall eat the fruit of it. About a month ago, I was at a church potluck, and I was going through the line, and I saw a big bowl in front of me of what looked like delicious purple cabbage. And so I loaded up and put it on my plate, and then I went and sat down next to my wife and her mother. And we struck up a conversation. I took a bite of the cabbage, and my wife's mother looked at me and said, "How do you like the cabbage?" And I just responded honestly, and I said, "Well, actually, I don't really care for it. I don't like it." And then she looked at me and she said, "Oh, I'm sorry, I made it." And then I was pretty embarrassed, and I thought about the classic statement, insert foot into mouth. And that's what I did. I was sorry I said it, but she's a nice lady, and she forgave me. And obviously, you know, that was an embarrassing moment, but it wasn't of eternal consequences. But the Bible tells us that what we say can affect people's lives for good or for evil. It can affect people for eternity. Life and death, Proverbs says, are in the power of the tongue, and they that love it shall eat the fruit of it. Jesus Christ wants us to be careful of the things that we say. Everything we say has an impact on somebody's heart, somebody's life, and our words are more important than we realize. Death and life, the Bible says, are in the power of the tongue, and they that love it shall eat the fruit of it. You have just heard His Voice Today.
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1: Our High Calling, a devotional by Ellen White. September 18th, the light of health reform.

0: Beloved, I wish above all things that thou mayest prosper and be in health, even as thy soul prospereth. 3 John, verse 2. The light God has given on health reform is for our salvation and the salvation of the world. Men and women should be informed in regard to the human habitation, fitted up by our Creator as His dwelling place, and over which He desires us to be faithful stewards. Our bodies are wonderfully made, and the Lord requires us to keep them in order. All are under obligation to Him to keep the human structure in a healthful, wholesome condition, that every muscle, every organ may be used in the service of God. God, who formed the wonderful structure of the body, will take special care to keep it in order if men cooperate instead of working at cross purposes with Him. These grand truths must be given to the world. We must reach the people where they are, and by example and precept, lead them to see the beauties of the better way. The world is in sad need of instruction along these lines. The time has come when each soul must be staunch and true to every ray of light God has given, and begin in earnest to give this gospel of health to the people. We shall have strength and power to do this if we practice these truths in our own lives. Those who are enjoying the precious blessings which come to them through obeying this message of mercy will do all in their power that others may share the same blessings. But we may rest assured that Satan will do all in his power to prevent anything like a message of reform from being given to the world at this time. Shall God's people be found on the enemy's side, either by failing to heed it themselves or by neglecting to give it to others? He that is not with me is against me, and he that gathereth not with me scattereth abroad. Matthew chapter 12, verse 30. If we would be safe, we must not fail to know on whose side we stand. God desires his light bearers ever to keep a high standard before them. By precept and example, they must hold this perfect standard high above Satan's false standard. Our High Calling, September 18th.
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My name is Kareem. I am from Lebanon. I was born in a traditional Christian home. I used to go every single day to the church. Up to I was about 16 years old. And then I just drifted away from the church and I started being interested in music. I started working as a DJ in radio stations and in nightclubs. And I was working in Dubai. And I was working in Dubai in the nightlife in one of the most famous clubs in Dubai. I always felt

0: we all migrated to Australia. I was on and off in the church, visiting, trying to find my roots there, but it didn't really happen for me. So I got a job as an air hostess with Emirates Airlines and I moved to Dubai.
1: Believe it or not, even though that I was a DJ, I was shy to approach her. But I felt that there is a voice in my head that was pushing me to go and just talk to her. We decided, you know, to start a family and to get married. And this is when I met her dad, and he was always talking to me about God, about Jesus. But I never have questions. I always accept out of respect because he's my father-in-law. One day he just calls me on Skype and he tells me, I have sent you something to your post office. So when you have time, go and pick it up. I said, okay. So I went, I pick it up, I opened the package. And it says, amazing facts, the most amazing prophecies, Doc Bachelor. I just put it in the drawers. But then after 2 weeks, I just told my wife, we have to watch it. What if your dad calls me and asks me about these DVDs and what shall I say? She said, okay, so let's watch it. I was really amazed because 16 years in the church where I used to attend, and I've never saw anybody using the Bible and talking about the Bible like Pastor Doc did. And at this very moment, I heard this small voice in my head telling me, are you listening to this? And I said, I am. And he said, if you are willing, I will deliver you. And I said, I am willing. That was my conversion moment. And this is when God turned my life upside down. I called my father-in-law and I said, this is the truth. I accept it, but I want more. Give me more. So he told me, go to the Amazing Facts website and do the Bible studies there. So I learned about the Sabbath, the second coming, the health message. You know, all this I've never heard about in my life. Everything was new to me. I knew that this was the truth because it was very clear from the Word of God. It wasn't me that was looking after God. He was looking for me.
0: We decided that we would get baptized together and we decided to do it in Australia. So my father, who planted also the seed, would witness that.
1: God started calling me to ministry. And I talked with the pastor introduced me to the president of the field and they gave me the opportunity to go and study to become a pastor. I know for a fact that when Pastor Doug was doing these amazing prophecy series, he would never thought someone sitting somewhere in the Middle East, God using them to take me out of darkness into his marvelous light. In fact, I always think about it. If I ever saw Pastor Doug, I will I'll just give him the biggest hug in the world. شكرا Amazing Facts لأن الله استخدمكم لكي تغيروا حياتنا.
0: And thank you Amazing Facts for changing our lives.

So what is love? But a way of knowing that the universe is not the random, unconfigured emptiness that made us feel lonely. And what is grace? But a way of seeing all of it, the little joys, the grand exhilarations, the trusting friendships we form, as part of one great plan unfolding for our good. Grace didn't start when we discovered it, when we were suddenly aware we needed hope and freedom, when the crushing weight of our mistakes was taken off our backs. God's deep and saving care for each of us was just as true when we were blind to it, and when our arrogance declared we were the masters of our fate. In all those long and desperate nights we fought with life and tried to force the future to our will, God still was compassionate and merciful, slow to get angry, and filled with unfailing love. The arc of all we know is toward the love that will not let us go.

behind each moment, in each day, through all the setbacks and successes, grace has been preparing us for joy, for peace, for trusting love. Why wait another hour to let your life align again with all that Christ is doing? I am the one who is, who always was, and who is still to come, he says. Receive the grace that always has been there for you.

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1: In Revelation chapter 22, verse 5, the Bible says that in heaven there shall be no night there, and they need no candle, neither light of the sun, for the Lord God gives them light, and they shall reign forever and ever. Just a few mornings ago, my little boy, our 8-year-old son Seth, woke up and ran into the living room and said, "Daddy, Daddy, I had a dream last night, an amazing dream." He said, "I dreamed that I went to heaven, and I was there inside the New Jerusalem in the Holy City, and I saw Jesus sitting upon his throne, and his face was so bright," Seth said, "that I had to squint." I tell you, hearing words like that coming out of the mouth of a little boy who is so dear to my heart, it just thrilled me. It thrilled me to have Seth thinking about heaven, thinking about the New Jerusalem, and about being with Jesus, and how bright our Lord really is. Revelation chapter 22, verse 5 says that in heaven there will be no night there, and they need no candle, neither light of the sun, for the Lord God gives them light, and they shall reign forever and ever. Truly, spiritually, it's dark down here. But someday, Jesus will come and gather his people and take us up to glory, take us up to the New Jerusalem, and there we will be with him, we'll see him. I don't think we'll have to squint, even though his brightness will be so bright, and we'll realize, thank God, we're here, we're in heaven, we're with Jesus forever. I want to be there, and I hope you do too. Someday, God's people will gather around the great white throne, and the Lord God will give them light forever and ever. You have just heard His Voice Today.
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And the music, oh yeah, it slaps.

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1: Hi, my name is Diamond Garcia, and I am from the beautiful islands of Hawaii. I was raised in a very dysfunctional family, like most families. Being in that environment, I would lie, cheat, steal, rob houses, cheat in school and tests, and lying to teachers, and getting into fights, and all kinds of stuff. One day I was asked to take this little box of something, and I had to walk down the road and give it to someone, and they would give me money, and I would walk back home, and I later realized I was dealing drugs. Growing up in that environment, I thought that, you know, being an adult was a life of drinking and smoking and partying, and that's just what adults did. When I looked at my family and saw the road that they were going down, getting arrested, getting beaten up, coming home drunk and puking all over the floor, I just didn't want that for myself. Growing up, I had a grandma who was baptized as a Christian in her 20s, but then she wasn't a real practicing Christian. And so one day I was at her house and there was a box of various books, and I went to the bottom of that box and found a book called The Great Controversy. And I picked it up and I said, this is interesting. And I opened to the first page of that book and it said, if thou hadst known. I had no clue what it meant. And so I said, you know what, forget this. I put the book down, I just walked away, did my thing. But then something told me, you know, Diamond, go back to that book. And so I went back to the book, picked it up, went to the last two chapters, and I read it. And I said to my grandmother, I said, what church is this from? I want to go to that church. So she brought me down to the local church, and then I walk in from the back door, and the piano's off key, people are off key. It's like, man, this is really kind of, I don't want to be here. And I got to the front of the church, and I sat down, I was listening to the sermon, and the whole service, it was so boring to me. But then someone gives me this set of DVDs, and it was called The Prophecy Code. It was through watching Doug Batchelor explain the truths found in the Bible that really brought me to Christ and brought me to realize that, you know what, there is a life better than my family's life. My second week at church on Sabbath, there was one person there. He basically told me, hey, Diamond, do you want to make some money? And I said, sure. I said, what do you do? He says, well, I'm a call porter. We go door to door and we sell Christian books. I said, oh, okay, well, that sounds interesting. I do want to make some money too. And so he said, okay, well, why don't you come with me? We drove out to the neighborhood, parked the car, and that night was just raining. It was pouring and pouring. It could not stop raining. We prayed. He said, God, this is Diamond's first night. If it's your will, stop the rain so we can go knocking on doors. And as soon as he said amen, the rain just stopped. I was just thinking in my head, is this guy a prophet or what? I mean, he just prayed and asked God and it happened. And so I was so happy. I grabbed the books and I went to the first door. And the first door I went to, the person gave me $50. That night was actually a big night for me because it was where I saw God's power work and stopping the rain and people actually giving me lots of money. I then became a call porter or a canvasser, and I saved money to pay for my way through academy. And when my church began to see how God was using me, and they immediately recognized that it was God's spirit moving, and they put me, you know, preaching and teaching and sharing my faith. And I've been engaged in ministry for the past 6 to 7 years now, and God has taken me all over the world on multiple continents, sharing my testimony, how God has brought me out of darkness into his marvelous light. It's a total contrast as to how I was before, and now, you know, it's a total contrast. My name is Diamond, and Amazing Facts has helped to change my life.

0: Our stories are distressingly familiar. We start each week or each new day with adamant intention. I will lose weight. I won't lose patience with the kids. I'll treat my colleagues kindly. I won't waste hours surfing on the web. And only hours or days later, we note the uptick on the scale. The strangely quiet children who endured our angry words, the whispering around the water cooler, the useless rantings of 100 posts that only fenced us off from love. Our best intentions are like ropes of sand. Convinced by all those self-improvement books that mastery is within our grasp, we measure all the transient things that never plumb the depths of our true brokenness. There's only one good work worth mentioning. According to the God who made us and redeemed us, this is the work of God, that you believe in him whom he has sent, Jesus said, referring to himself. When we admit our inability to make ourselves leaner, kinder, wiser, and more patient, we open up our lives to him who says, I am making all things new. Our wholeness is the gift of grace. We cannot reach it by ourselves. If virtues ever grace our lives, it will be grace at work in us. Invite grace in and give it room, and it will stay with you.
1: 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We hope you enjoy the original dramatized audio Bible stories for kids of all ages. We hope that you'll be blessed as you listen and learn from God's Word.

0: Saul.
1: The sun rises, Saul, my son. It is the spring of the day. Time for you to be up and on your way.
0: Oh, well, thank you, sir. I'll rise immediately. My servant, is he up yet?
1: He's been about for quite some time. Oh. He's out looking over our fair city. I'll await you in the breakfast room. Saul, my son, I should be pleased to walk with you to the bottom of the hill outside the city.

0: answer, I would tell you what shall befall you today. Two men at Zelza will tell you that the donkeys you have been looking for are found. In the plain of Tabor, you shall meet three men, one carrying goats, another loaves of bread, and the third a bottle of wine. They will salute thee and give you two loaves of the bread. When thou comest to the garrison of the Philistines, thou shalt meet a company of prophets, and the Spirit of the Lord shall come upon thee, and thou shalt prophesy with them. When these things are come upon thee, then shalt thou be assured that the Lord God of Israel is with thee, and shall bless and prosper thee. Long live the king!
1: And when all these things that Samuel had foretold came to pass, Saul believed and was convinced that God had chosen him as Israel's first king. But he told no man of this. And Samuel called the people together unto the Lord at Mizpah.
0: People of Israel, be it known unto you this day that it was the God of Abraham and Isaac, the God who dwells in the ark, who brought you out of Egypt, who delivered you out of the hands of the Egyptians and out of the hands of all kingdoms and of them that oppressed you. And now, today, you reject this same God. You rebel at his rule over Israel. You are determined to be as other nations, heathen nations. You demand that a king be chosen to rule over you. The Lord has granted your request. You shall have a king. He shall be chosen of God by casting lots. First the tribe, then the family, and finally the man himself. The tribe of Benjamin has been chosen. The casting of lots reveals Kish as the chosen family. And the man himself, the man who is to rule over you as your king, the lot reveals him to be Saul. Come forward, Saul, son of Kish. Someone bring Saul forward.
2: Kind sir, as soon as my master Saul was named king, he hid himself among the supplies.
0: Saul, your new king, is hidden among the baggage and supplies. Get him and fetch him hither.
2: Here the master is, sir.
0: Why did you hide from the people, my son?
3: I am but an ordinary man, Samuel. I am not qualified to rule over a great people as Israel.
0: The Lord will be with thee and help thee and greatly bless thee, if only thou wilt continue to trust in him.
3: Yes, sir.
0: My dear people of Israel, this is Saul, son of Kish, chosen of God to be your king.
4: Long live Saul!
5: Long live the king!
0: See how tall he stands, a full head and shoulder above any in Israel. There is none like unto him in all Israel. The Lord your God has chosen him to be your king. Long live the king!
4: Hail Israel!
5: God save the king!
6: King of Israel!

0: They're almost here, right outside the city gates.
1: Who is coming?
0: The Ammonites, sir.
1: The Ammonites? They're here, almost to the city gates. Their army or who?
0: The entire army, sir. And their king Naash is with them.
1: Quickly, run and tell the other city elders. We will meet on the wall at the eastern gate.
0: Hurry!
1: They're encircling the city, laying siege. Oh, we haven't a chance against them. Our only hope is to go out there and try and make a covenant with them. Bargain for our very lives. Agreed?
2: Agreed. Agreed.
3: So

0: want to make a treaty with us, huh?
1: Yes, Your Majesty.
0: Under what conditions?
1: We will pay thee tribute, Your Majesty, and be servants unto thee and thy people.
0: Sounds reasonable. Under one condition, and one condition only, will I make a covenant with you people of Jabesh. I will gouge out the right eye of all the Jabeshites. Oh. Then ye may live and be a reproach unto all Israel.
1: Our right eyes! Your Majesty, gouge them out!
0: Won't it be fun? Well?
1: Give us 7 days respite, Your Majesty, that we may send messengers unto all Israel. And then, if there be no one to save us, we will submit to your demands.
0: Other tribes of Israel come to your rescue? You've withdrawn yourselves so completely from the other tribes that they hardly know you exist. Come to your rescue?
2: And Saul, plowing in the field, heard the people of nearby Gibeah weeping and moaning. Unhooking the oxen from the plow and driving them before him, he came near unto the city and said,
3: What aileth the people that they weep?
4: A messenger has just arrived from Jabesh, master, with sad, horrible news.
3: Tidings from Jabesh?
4: Yes, master. The city is besieged by the Ammonite army. Their king demands that every inhabitant of Jabesh have his right eye gouged out in exchange for his life and servitude.
5: Eyes gouged out? They'll do nothing of the sort. I'll send messengers to all parts of Israel, and they will come to me with one consent, for I am king of Israel. They will obey my voice. We will rescue our brother Jabeshites.
2: And the fear of the Lord fell upon the people. And when Saul numbered those who came in answer to his call, there were 330,000 men.
5: You are to go to Jabesh immediately with a message.
4: Yes, master.
5: Say unto them that I, Saul, king of Israel, shall be there to rescue them from the Ammonites tomorrow by the time the sun be hot.
1: Saul? King of Israel? Oh, I didn't even know Israel had a king. And you say he has 330,000 men coming to help. Oh, the people of Jabesh shall rejoice and be exceedingly glad.
2: And on the morrow, King Saul divided his men into three camps, and they came into the midst of the Ammonite camp. It is still dark. The Ammonites are asleep in their tents. Here and there a sentry leans drowsily against a rock, yawning and rubbing his eyes. Everything is quiet. Suddenly, out of the darkness, the soldiers of Israel rush down upon the camp. The Ammonites try to resist, but it is too late. Hundreds are killed before they even have a chance to pick up their weapons. The slaughter is great and continues until midday. The rest of the Ammonites are scattered so that no two of them are left together. A great victory for Israel and a personal triumph for Saul, king of Israel. And all the people went to Gilgal. There they made Saul king, in fact, as well as in name. There they sacrificed peace offerings, and Saul and all the men of Israel rejoiced greatly.

0: After his victorious campaign against the Ammonites, Saul reigned in peace for 2 years. Then one day, he had an important talk with Jonathan, his son.
1: I've come to a firm decision, Jonathan. The Ammonites have given us no trouble for 2 years, and we are at peace with the Philistines.
2: Yes, Father.
1: So I don't believe we need to keep so many men under arms. I'm going to discharge the bulk of our forces.
2: But suppose the Ammonites attack us? I've heard that they're burning with a desire to avenge their defeat at Jabesh.
1: I'm going to keep 2,000 men here with me at Michmash to guard against that possibility.
2: What about the Philistines?
1: I intend to give you command of 1,000 men and station you at Gibeah in Benjamin. You'll be near enough to keep an eye on the Philistine garrison at Geba. Think you can handle the job?
2: Sure, Father.
0: One evening, sometime later, while Saul was eating supper, a messenger rode into the camp and hurried to Saul's tent.
3: Sir, I have a message for you from your son, Jonathan.
1: Well, what is it, man?
3: Jonathan attacked the Philistine garrison at Geba, sir.
1: Attacked the Philistines? I didn't order an attack.
3: Yes, sir, but he defeated them, sir.
1: Well, even so, no good will come of this, mark my words. It means war with the Philistines.
0: Anticipating that the Philistines would mobilize their whole army, Saul withdrew his small forces to Gilgal, at the same time sending word throughout Israel to rally around him there. He had reasoned correctly.
4: The Philistines are moving up through the Valley of Ajalon, your majesty, towards Michmash, in full force with 30,000 chariots and 6,000 horsemen.
1: 30,000 chariots? How many footmen did your spies count?
4: I have no precise figures, but they're a very large number. Very large, your majesty.
1: Let's hope the Ammonites don't seize the occasion to attack us from the rear.
0: Word concerning the great strength of the Philistine army soon spread throughout the Israelite camp, causing consternation and fear.
5: 30,000 chariots were beaten before we start.
6: How many foot soldiers?
5: I heard some say 100,000, maybe more.
6: 100,000 good reasons for getting out of here?
5: Yeah.
6: I'm going to head for the hills and lie low till this is all over.
5: I'll go with you. We can't fight 100,000 men.
0: Many men of Israel felt the same. Hundreds deserted from the army and hid themselves in caves and in thickets and in the mountains. Some even crossed the Jordan and hid in Gilead. So great was their fright.
1: How many more men deserted last night, General?
4: 142, Your Majesty.
1: Oh, if only Samuel would get here. He'd soon put new heart and courage in the men.
4: When do you expect him, Your Majesty?
1: Well, he sent word he'd be here within 7 days. If he doesn't come soon, there won't be anybody left. What's our total strength now?
4: 1,257, sire.
1: What's our strength today, General?
4: We're down to 600 men, sire.
1: That settles it. I'm not going to wait for Samuel any longer.
4: But, sire...
1: I'm going to offer the burnt offering myself. We need God's help desperately. If
4: but
1: I
4: your
1: don't...
4: Your Majesty, you can't do that. Samuel said to wait for...
1: Now, don't tell me what I can't do. I am king of Israel. I'll do what I like. Bring a burnt offering to me and peace offerings, too.
0: And it came to pass that as soon as he had made an end of offering the burnt offering, behold, Samuel came, and Saul went out to meet him that he might salute him.
1: Welcome, Samuel. Here you are at last.
7: I see smoke rising from the altar, Saul. What meaneth it?
1: I offered a burnt offering myself because you didn't come. I had to do it, Samuel. The Philistines are already at Michmash, and our men have deserted by hundreds.
7: You have done a foolish thing, Saul. By not waiting for me and offering the burnt offering yourself, you have not kept the Lord's commandment. Therefore, your kingdom shall not continue. Your son shall not be king after you.
1: But I only did what I had to do. I would have had no army left at all by now.
7: You should have put your trust in God, Saul, not in yourself or in the strength of your army.
0: And Samuel arose and got him up from Gilgal unto Gibeah of Benjamin. And Saul and Jonathan, his son, and the 600 men of the army also went to Gibeah. They faced frightening odds, 600 men against the huge forces of the Philistines.

0: Lord has rejected King Saul. Otherwise, his efforts to arouse the people to answer his call to the color would have results. But it hasn't. Now he has only 600 men left in the army. 600! Well, that isn't enough to fight an army of women, much less the Philistines. And his retreat to
1: Excuse
0: Geba...
1: the intrusion, but may I talk to you a few minutes?
0: Oh, of course, Master Jonathan.
1: Come along with me, then. I wish to talk in private.
2: I'll leave, Your Highness.
1: Oh, thank you. You are my armor-bearer. You've been a faithful and loyal armor-bearer. You appear to be a man of faith and prayer.
0: I believe there is no limit to what God can do.
1: I can trust you?
0: Absolutely, Your Highness.
1: I've had a sudden impulse to make a secret attack upon the enemy's camp.
0: You, sir, are the son of King Saul. You are the crown prince. But you are also a man of God. If you attack the enemy, please take me with you.
1: Oh, just what I was hoping you'd say. It may be that the Lord will work for us in saving Israel from the Philistines. For there is no restraint to the Lord to save by many or by few.
0: Do all that is in thine heart, Your Highness. For I shall be honored to go with you wherever thy heart leadeth thee.
1: We must not let my father, the king, know that we go.
0: Oh, I understand, Your Highness.
1: No one must know. They'd tell father and we'd be stopped.
0: Do you have a plan of an attack, Your Highness?
1: Sort of plan, yes. We will go down into the gully separating the two camps. At the proper time and place, we will reveal ourselves to the Philistine sentries. If they say unto us, stay there until we come down to you, then we will stand still in our place and will not go up unto them. But if they say, come up here unto us, then we will go up, and the Lord will deliver them into our hands. This shall be a sign unto us.
3: Secretly leaving the camp, the armor-bearer and his prince pass down into the gorge separating the two armies, silently threading their way under the shadow of the cliff, and partially concealed by the mounds and ridges of the valley, they approach the Philistine fortress situated on a protruding rock far above them.
0: Your Highness, if they do call for us to come up, how are we going to scale that cliff? It goes straight up.
1: I know of a secret passage. It's difficult, but we can make it all right. The Philistines consider it inaccessible and consequently do not have it well guarded.
0: Your Highness, I have been thinking and praying, and I feel sure that God will bless us and that his angels will fight by our side.
1: Are we ready to reveal ourselves to the sentries up there?
0: I am ready, Your Highness.
1: Spiritually and physically?
0: Yes, Your Highness.
1: Then let us step out and bravely face whatever befalls us. I think they see us. Yes, they do.
4: Well, well, behold the Israelites come out of the holes where they hid themselves. You must be very brave, Israelites. So come up here and we will reward your bravery.
0: It is the sign, Your Highness. The Lord shall deliver the Philistines into our hands.
1: Follow me. We will disappear behind that mound. The sentries up there will think we flee. But instead, we will make our way up that secret path I spoke of, and suddenly we will appear, slay the unsuspecting sentinels, and penetrate into the enemy camp.
5: I hear something. Fighting. Now, who could be fighting? Scribe, fetch General Abner here to me at once.
6: You sent for me, Your Majesty.
5: I hear fighting. What is it? Who fights and why?
6: It comes from the Philistine camp, Your Majesty. They seem to be fighting amongst themselves, killing each other.
5: The Philistines fighting and killing each other? Impossible.
6: There is great confusion among them, Your Majesty, and they are being killed. Their numbers decrease rapidly.
5: There's more to this than meets the eye. Have any of our soldiers left camp?
6: I do not know, Your Majesty.
5: Well, find out at once.
7: Long live the king.
6: Sire, all are present and accounted for, except Crown Prince Jonathan and his armor-bearer.
5: Just as I suspected. He has done this in secret without my permission, but... General, sound assembly. Since Jonathan has so successfully routed the enemy and done havoc among them, We will take advantage of the situation and join in the assault.
6: Yes, sir.
2: Sounds like thunder, Your Majesty. But it can't be. There's not a cloud in the sky.
1: Then what is it?
2: Well, undoubtedly, Your Majesty, it is lightnings and quakes of the earth from God in aid of His Highness Jonathan to subdue the Philistines.
1: Oh, a miracle! Quickly assemble the men and charge the enemy while they are still in a state of confusion and panic.
3: Saul led his small army in the assault against the Philistines. As the news spread, those Israelites who had fled to the hills and mountains and those who had deserted to the enemy came forth and joined with Saul in committing terrible havoc upon the fugitive Philistines. So the Lord, through his servant Jonathan, saved Israel that day, proving beyond a doubt that salvation is a matter of individual choice and action, and not so much a mass movement. Jonathan depended not upon himself, his weapons, or his armor-bearer, but upon the unlimited power of God.

0: But I'm all done in. And look at those Philistines flee for their lives.
1: I don't blame them. This is a day of victory for Israel and personal glory for King Saul.
0: Who started it all in the first place?
1: Well, I hear tell it was Prince Jonathan. Seems as if he personally sneaked up on the Philistine sentry. They were so surprised, they became confused and started fighting, not even stopping to notice who they were fighting. Mostly, it was their own men.
0: That was when our own sentry noticed the confusion in the Philistine camp and reported it to the king.
1: That's what I understand. And King Saul, he's no fool, you know. Instantly, he took advantage of the situation. Quickly, he had General Abner call us to arms and gave us a lecture on the situation.
2: So, men of Israel, warriors of the Lord God of Israel, I charge you. Cursed be the man that eateth any food until evening and the battle is finished, that I may be avenged on mine enemies. Bequit yourselves like men, and our victory over the Philistines shall be complete and final. So,
1: just how King Saul expects us to fight and pursue the enemy on empty stomachs is beyond me. But he's the king, and Oh, do you see what I see?
0: What? Where?
1: That tree, oozing out of that hollow place.
0: Oh, honey, it makes me hungrier than ever.
1: Hey, let's eat some of it. No one will see us.
0: Oh, but the curse Saul placed upon any man who ate anything. No, thanks. I fear that curse. I'd rather go hungry until the day is over.
1: Yes, I guess I would too, but tonight, after the battle, watch me eat. I think I'll eat an entire cow raw.
0: Yeah, me too. We'd better get along. If we are found sitting here, we'd be considered deserters.
1: All right, let's go. If we have the strength.
3: And Israel smote the Philistines that day from Michmash to Ajalon, even though they were faint from hunger. And in the evening, at the end of the time of curse, the people pounced upon the spoil and took sheep and oxen and calves and slew them on the ground, and they did eat them with the blood thereof. And it was told Saul, saying,
4: Your Majesty.
2: Yes, General Abner.
4: The people sin, sire, for they eat flesh that is not properly drained of the blood thereof.
2: Well, see that it stops immediately.
4: But they are hungry, Your Majesty, famished.
2: Then bring oxen and sheep and have them properly cooked, so every man may have his fill of meat. In the meantime, I shall build an altar unto the Lord, seeking forgiveness of their sins. Ahiah, I've just finished building an altar unto God for the remission of the people's sin. Has God accepted the offering?
5: He has, Your Majesty.
2: As high priest, you will now seek counsel from God. Ask him if I am to continue pursuing the Philistines until the morning light. Determine if God will deliver them into my hand.
5: Yes, Your Majesty. I am sorry to report, Your Majesty, that God did not answer my plea for guidance and information.
2: God refused to answer you?
5: He gave me no answer, sire.
2: Well, ask him again and again until he does give you an answer.
5: Yes, Your Majesty. It is of no use, Your Majesty. The Lord God of Israel does not answer.
2: Oh, why? Why? Is there a reason God refuses to give me the information I seek?
5: There is, Your Majesty.
2: Well, pray tell, what?
5: There is sin in Israel. Someone has disobeyed your command and has eaten food this day.
2: So that's it. See that all men gather themselves here before me immediately. Men of Israel, soldiers of the Lord, you have fought well this day. You have bravely and courageously fought the enemy and vanquished them. Yet there is sin among you. My command to abstain from food during the day has been disobeyed. We shall determine who that man is, and he shall die the death of a traitor. Even though I am your king, I am subject to temptation and sin as well as any man. So is the crown prince, my son Jonathan. General Abner has prepared the drawing of lots to determine the guilty person. We shall start with the crown prince and myself as against the rest of you. All right, General, cast the lot and see if the guilty one is among the people or between Jonathan and myself.
4: Yes, Your Majesty.
2: Well, the result, General? Come, come, where lies the guilt?
4: Well, between you and Jonathan, Your Majesty.
2: Cast the lot and see whether it be me or Jonathan.
4: Yes, Your Majesty.
2: Abner?
4: The lot falls upon Jonathan, Your Majesty.
2: Tell me, son, what sin have you done this day?
6: Father, I was not present this morning when His Majesty gave the command that no man should eat anything until evening, and I did but taste a little honey with the end of a rod that was in mine hand. For this, I must die?
2: I gave the command that whosoever disobey shall die a traitor. God do so and more also, for thou shalt surely die, Jonathan.
4: Your Majesty, you can see for yourself what the people think about thy son, Jonathan. He is a hero.
2: I gave my word. Jonathan shall die.
4: Shall Jonathan die, who has wrought this great salvation in Israel? God forbid.
2: He shall die as befits a traitor to Israel.
4: As the Lord liveth, Your Majesty, there shall not one hair of Jonathan's head fall to the ground, for he hath done God's will and saved Israel this day. If I were you, Your Majesty, I would not further incur the wrath and displeasure of the crowd.
2: But I am king, and all right, Abner. I'll take your advice.
3: So the people rescued Jonathan, that he died not. 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
8: Hello, friends. This is Doug Batchelor. How about an amazing fact? In 1803, John Coulter was hired by Lewis and Clark to join them on their epic expedition as a hunter. In fact, it can be argued that Coulter kept the historic party from starving because of his amazing ability to hunt and chase down wild game. After leaving Lewis and Clark while trapping in an area inhabited by the Blackfoot Indians, Coulter and a partner were captured. The natives quickly killed his comrade, but decided to do something more entertaining with John. They stripped him and kept asking him if he could run. He told the natives that he was slower than a snail. Actually, he was known as one of the fastest runners in the entire Kentucky region. As the Blackfoot warriors stood armed and ready, they signaled him to run for his life. At first, he loped out real slow for about 200 yards, and then he broke out into an all-out sprint. After about 2 miles, he'd outrun everybody except one brave that was still with him. Coulter stopped suddenly so that the warrior almost tripped over him. He quickly dispatched the warrior and evaded the other Blackfoot. Somewhere along the way, making his way back to the trading post, he discovered the Yellowstone region. When he described the geysers and the marvels he had seen to the other trappers, they teased him, calling the place Coulter's Hell. In 1808, he returned to the rich trapping area around Yellowstone, but he was again captured by the Blackfoot. He prayed to God if he would just let him escape, he'd never return. Incredibly, he did escape again, and he settled down to farming, neighbor to Daniel Boone. John married, but in 1812, when the United States declared war on Great Britain, Coulter enlisted, fighting under Daniel Boone's son, Nathan. Sadly, a year later, he died from an illness while in service to his country. After his death, his remains were shipped back to Missouri to his wife, Sally. However, she was too poor to provide a proper burial, So she simply left him laying in state in their cabin, and she soon moved away to her brother's home. Amazingly, the body of this forgotten hero continued to lie in the remote cabin for the next 114 years as the house slowly disintegrated around him. This champion of the Lewis and Clark expedition and pioneer of Yellowstone was nearly lost to history until 1926, when the ruins of the cabin were discovered with his bones, as well as a leather pouch portraying his name. Afterwards, his remains were gathered and buried with honors on a bluff in New Haven that overlooks the Missouri River. Did you know the Bible talks about a hero that postponed his burial for over 200 years after his death? Stay with us, friends. We're going to learn more as Amazing Facts brings you this edition of Bible Answers Live.
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8: 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And as mentioned, my name is Doug Batchelor.
9: And my name is John Ross. Good evening, listening friends. Let's begin with prayer. Dear Lord, again, we thank you for this opportunity to study your word. We ask that you'd be with us. Jesus said, "We shall know the truth, and the truth shall set us free." So tonight, we pray that you would guide into an understanding of truth. Be with us, be with those listening, and we ask that we'll not only discover truth, but more importantly, we'll see Jesus. Amen. For this we ask in his name. Amen.
8: Amen.
9: You mentioned in your fact that opened the program about a burial that was postponed in the Bible for over 200 years. Now, I know who that is, but tell us a little more about that.
8: Well, I tell you what, you know what I might do is I'll read the last few words in the first book of the Bible, Genesis. Most people know the first few words, "In the beginning, God." Let me read the last couple of verses, Genesis 50, verse 24. "And Joseph said to his brethren, 'I am dying, but God will surely visit you and bring you out of this land,'" meaning the land of Egypt, "'to the land which he swore to Abraham, to Isaac, and to Jacob.' Then Joseph took an oath from the children of Israel, saying, 'God will surely visit you, and shall carry, and you shall carry my bones up from here.' So Joseph died, being 110 years old, and they embalmed him, and he was put in a coffin in Egypt." Mm-hmm. I always thought it was interesting. Book of Genesis begins in a garden. It ends in a coffin. That's what sin did to the world. And then it tells us that the children of Israel, they embalmed Joseph. They carried his remains around with them from, well, actually, they stored them in Egypt for the remainder of their captivity and slavery. During the Exodus, they carried his bones, then carried his bones for 40 years through the wilderness, carried his bones during the exploits of Joshua conquering the Promised Land. Not until you get to Joshua 24, it says, "The bones of Joseph, which the children of Israel had brought up out of Egypt, they finally buried at Shechem." And someone might wonder, well, that wasn't very nice to carry his bones around. Another amazing fact. It's too short for a whole program, so I'll just throw this in. Many of our friends have heard of the great, well, he was a missionary, but even a greater explorer, David Livingstone. And when he died, they actually, his two friends that were very loyal, they buried his heart under a tree in Africa, and I forget the country where it was. Was it Zimbabwe? But
10: you know,
8: near Lake Victoria, but I forget where it was. And but they then carried his body. They mummified it, basically hung it up to dry, and then they wrapped it up, carried it 1,000 miles to the coast. It was shipped to England. They identified it and buried it in Westminster Abbey. But his friends carried it for months because they had promised they'd bring his body back to his family in England. But that didn't bother John Coulter, that he was lying there in the cabin. It didn't bother Joseph, and it didn't bother David Livingstone. The Bible says the living know they'll die, but the dead don't know anything. Once they die, they're sleeping that dreamless sleep until the resurrection. And a lot of people are confused about death, and they're spooked by it. But in the Bible, we find a lot of comfort regarding the truth about death. And we would like to give you a resource, and I believe it's the first time we've ever offered this, a free book written by Joe Cruz. Tell us about it, Pastor John.
10: Yes, so this is a great resource for those wondering what happens when a person dies. And it's entitled Absent from the Body. It comes from that verse in Scripture that speaks about being absent from the body. But it does explain the truth of death. What happens when a person dies? Do they go to heaven? Do they go to hell? And it's free. Just call the resource number, 1-800-835-6747, and ask for this booklet written by Joe Cruz. It's entitled Absent from the Body. And they'll be happy to send it out to you.
8: Right. That verse is 2 Corinthians 5:8, where he talks about absent from the body. A lot of people wonder what that means.
10: Yeah, what exactly does that mean? All right. You know, Pastor Doug, we'll be good. We're going to take a few internet questions, but why don't you briefly share with us about that verse that you just quoted, absent from the body. Perhaps as listeners
8: present
10: wondering about what that is.
8: Yeah, some people wonder, if you sleep until the resurrection, then why does the Bible say absent from the body, present with the Lord? And if you go right to be with Jesus as soon as you die, then why do we need a resurrection? And people go round and round chasing their tail with these various verses. It's simply this, friends. When a Christian dies, their next conscious thought is the resurrection, because we don't live in a dimension of time. Once we die, the next thing that happens is we're aware of the second coming. Some further proof of that would be King David, who died 1,000 years before Christ, and it says he slept with his fathers.
10: He's not
8: 1,000 years later. Yeah, Acts chapter 2, Peter says David is dead, buried, not ascended in heaven. Of course, this is after the resurrection. But for David, even though it's been 3,000 years now, how long will it seem? Moment, twinkling of an eye, at the trumpet, he comes forth. His next conscious thought when he leaves this body, when this physical body dies, is the resurrection in the presence of the Lord. So it is a very true verse. Paul was beheaded by Nero, and it's been 2,000 years. Not for him, though. His next conscious thought is the resurrection. Well, has the resurrection happened yet? No, not in the dimension of time in which we live. It's still future. Second coming is when it happens.
10: Good. If you have further questions about this, again, we want to encourage you to get that resource called Absent from the Body. Just call the resource number, 1-800-835-6747. We have two questions tonight. The first deals with this topic somewhat. It says, is the last trumpet of 1 Corinthians chapter 15, verse 52, the same as the seventh trumpet of Revelation chapter 11, verse 15?
8: The last trumpet you find in 1 Corinthians 15 is the same as 1 Thessalonians chapter 4, when it says the Lord himself will descend from heaven with a shout, the voice of the archangel, and the trump of God. That's a resurrection trumpet. There are a number of trumpets that you find in Revelation. The seven trumpets in Revelation are very similar to the seven trumpets. Matter of fact, the only times in the Bible you find the phrase seven trumpets are in Joshua, when they marched around Jericho, the book of Joshua, and in Revelation. The seven trumpets were telling about the military conquest of the promised land. Trumpets were often used for military. 1 Corinthians 14, Paul says, if the trumpet gives an uncertain sound, who can prepare for the battle? And so in Revelation, you've got seven churches, seven seals, seven trumpets. The seven churches represent the religious history of the church from the first to the second coming of Jesus. The seven seals are more of a political history of the church from the first to the second coming. The seven trumpets outline a military history from the first to the second coming. The seventh trumpet, while it is at the end of time, is not the resurrection trumpet. It is something distinct.
10: It braces that time period just before the second coming.
8: Right.
10: You see some of the imagery is associated with the second coming, but it does begin a short time before Jesus actually comes, because it deals with judgment and the opening of the ark and so on in heaven. So it's just before the second coming of Jesus, but it's connected with the event.
11: Right. It's not a resurrection trumpet, or you would have had six other resurrections in the seven trumpets.
10: That's right. It's different. All right, the next question. There's been a lot of talk in the news this week on gay marriages. What does the Bible say about that?
11: Oh, this is obviously not a politically correct question, but we would rather be biblically correct. That marriage in the Bible is consistently between a man and a woman.
10: Mm-hmm.
11: It's part of producing the families. And the reason the government even gets involved in marriage is largely for the protection of families. And two people of the same sex cannot procreate. I mean, they might try and find ways around it through adoption and things. But biblically, it is considered a perversion of God's design for men to become sexually involved with other men and women with other women. The Bible calls it an abomination. It's called confusion. And the very strongest terms in the Bible are used to denounce that. It's sensitive because I know there are a lot, I'm a pastor, I know there are a lot of people out there that struggle with those tendencies. And I've got a theory that a lot of it has to do with some of the breakdown in the family of the absent strong male leaders
10: mm-hmm.
11: in our culture also, I think, contributes to that. We have a book that it gives more biblical insight on this. We get a lot of questions on this, and we want to be as delicate as we can because God loves people who are struggling with these tendencies of homosexuality, just like he loves people who are struggling with inappropriate heterosexual
10: mm-hmm.
11: temptation. And they need the grace of God to get the victory. But there's a book that gives some very clear guidance written by Gary Gibbs called Return to Sodom. It has a lot to say about the obvious push for people who are clamoring for recognition and acceptance mm-hmm. from something the Bible clearly identifies as inappropriate. That's probably more than I should have said, but that's
10: now,
11: what the Bible teaches.
10: If someone wants more information,
11: Romans chapter 1, you can look in Leviticus. Mm-hmm. I mean, there's just a plethora of scriptures. Request the book called Return to Sodom. We'll send you a free copy.
10: Okay. The number to call is 1-800-835-6747, and the book Return to Sodom. All right, we'll go to the phone lines. Brandy's calling from San Diego, California, listening on 1210 AM. Brenda, welcome to the program.
12: Thank you. I believe what you say about the resurrection and that Jesus will raise the dead from their graves. But what about those of us like me who plan to be cremated and scattered at sea?
11: Well, we get this question frequently, Brenda, so don't feel at all embarrassed about it. People wonder, with the high cost of funerals today, folks are sometimes challenged, is there a biblical problem? Keep in mind, the Lord told Adam, he says, dust you are, and unto dust you'll return. And that word dust there is interchangeable with the word ash in Genesis. Typically in the Bible, when someone died, they were buried. But there are a couple of exceptions, one being Jonathan. And when you think about it, and Jonathan is the son of Saul, when you think about it, and Jonathan was cremated, and David actually commended the men of Jabesh-Gilead that burnt Jonathan's bones because he thought that was more dignified than what had happened. When you think about it, when a person's buried, unless they're, mummified or embalmed in some special way, the body returns to dust. And God is not using the old body in the resurrection. He's not looking for the old parts like a Lego to reassemble us for the resurrection. God is going to give us new bodies when he returns. But there are many martyrs who were burnt at the stake and their ashes were scattered. There are godly people by the hordes who probably died at sea and who knows where they are now. They've been devoured by beasts and so forth. So, there's really no command in the Bible that says don't be cremated. The typical example is burial. But because we don't have a command to the contrary, I don't believe that we should teach that it's a sin. Did that help you at all?
12: Oh, yes, much.
11: All right. Well, I'm very thankful to hear that. And, you may enjoy that study guide that we mentioned tonight, Absent from the Body. It's got some good scriptures on the subject of death.
10: Right. Thank you, Brenda. Mary is listening via satellite from Hanover, Pennsylvania. Mary, welcome to the program.
13: Hi, Pastor Doug.
11: Evening.
13: My question's on Isaiah 28, verse 10.
11: Okay.
13: About, for precept must be upon precept, precept upon precept, line upon line, here a little and there a little.
11: Yes.
13: What exactly are they talking about? Are they mocking, people mocking them, or what is exactly does it
11: mean? Well, the previous verse helps us. It says, whom shall he teach knowledge, and whom shall he make to understand doctrine?
13: Mm-hmm.
11: And then it says, those who are weaned from the milk and drawn from the breast. In other words, those who are not just living on the milk of the word, but they're learning to dig into the meat of the word. You must study precept, that means a Bible principle compared with principle. And he says, compare it with more than one. Now, the Bible says in the mouth of two or three witnesses. So Isaiah repeats this. Precept upon precept, precept upon precept, dual witness, line upon line, line upon line. Here a little, there a little. Going through the Bible, comparing the precepts, comparing the scriptures, that's how we're to study and develop doctrine.
13: Okay.
11: So it's not to have someone, like, you know, spin their Bible around, throw it in the air and open it up and point their finger down with their eyes closed and say, you know, what does this mean? And some people study like that. It's private interpretations. It must be comparing scripture with scripture.
13: Okay, so in verse 13 it says, but the word of the Lord was to them. So the Lord was telling them that.
11: Yeah, well, Isaiah is saying that the people, it was to them, precept upon precept. There was a time when they read the word of God and they believed it, but it wasn't anymore by Isaiah's time. So he's using the word past tense.
13: Okay.
11: And so the people are being reproved because they no longer were treating the word that way.
13: Okay, so precept itself, does that mean law upon
11: law? Yeah, well, a precept is a principle or an ordinance of teaching.
13: Okay.
11: Biblical precepts.
13: And line upon line, meaning that you go and
11: verse upon verse, line up. Yeah, even in the Hebrew writing, they had one line over another.
13: Okay, I thought that was right.
11: Well, it sounds like you're on the right track.
13: Okay, thank you very much.
11: Thank you. You know, that also makes me think of the verse in Daniel 12 where it says, running to and fro and knowledge will increase going mm-hmm. back and forth.
10: As they study.
11: Yeah.
10: Walter is listening on the internet from York, Pennsylvania. Walter, welcome to the program.
14: Hello.
11: Hi.
14: Thanks for my call. I had a basic question on, I had heard recently that the end of Mark 16 and also the story of Jesus saving the woman from being stoned were not found in the earliest writings of the Bible that have been found, and I was curious if what you thought about that, and also if you could follow up with any recommended readings.
11: Well, it's interesting. I just did a study with somebody yesterday on the history of the Bible. Some of the manuscripts, I think the Textus Receptus does have the story in John chapter 8 about the woman caught in adultery. But the Sinaiticus and the Vaticanus, I guess most of the other manuscripts did not have that. But they believe, many scholars believe, the Textus Receptus was translated from earlier manuscripts than were available to the Sinaiticus and Vaticanus manuscripts. And that it really, the story was in there, but over time, for whatever reason, it ended up being deleted or lost. Sometimes things were scratched out. But I believe the story is in there, and I think that woman was Mary Magdalene, who was caught in adultery. And then the last verses in John 16, that's another disputed verse, because there are some manuscripts where it doesn't appear. Again, I believe it's there, and it's consistent with Matthew 28. Where it talks about the gospel going into all the world. But in Matthew 16, or Mark 16, it also says you'll take up serpents, and if you drink any deadly thing, it will not hurt you. Well, that's consistent with what happened to Paul when he got bit by a serpent and it didn't hurt him.
14: Okay.
11: So I tend to believe the King James Version that was using the Textus Receptus manuscripts. I think it's very accurate. As far as recommended reading... Oh, there's a book by, his name is Wilkerson. It's you can get reprints. It's not currently being published, but it's a good, it was a college from Emmanuel Missionary College manuscript on the history of the Bible. There's a number of good resources out there. Amazing Facts. Here I am. We got a book called The Silent Witness that talks about the history of the Bible. The Silent Witness. We'll send you a free copy if you'd like.
14: That'd be great.
11: Yeah, well, here I am. Duh.
10: Call the resource number, Walton. We'll get that to you. 1-800-835-6747 and ask for the book on the history of the Bible. And we'll be happy to send it.
11: Yeah, well, it's our book called The Secret Witness.
10: The Secret Witness, and we'll send that out. Okay, our next caller is Annette, and she's listening on 3ABN from Castle Rock, Washington. Welcome to the program.
15: Thank you very much. I have a question for you about Jeroboam in 1 Kings 12.
11: Yes.
15: And I just wondered, I was reading, and it sounded like to me, he had a lot of similarities with the beast in Revelation and Daniel, in that he set up idolatry, he set up false holy days, a false priesthood, and by offering offerings himself or sacrifices himself, he united church and state. And I wondered if that was a legitimate comparison.
11: Well, you're I don't know if you came up with this on your own, but you're on track. Through history, many have made some parallels between the split of the kingdom of Israel. At one time they were united and strong, and then they split. And the northern kingdom kind of got into idolatry. The southern kingdom tried to stay strong, and they compared it to Catholicism and Protestantism. Because there's a repeat of a lot of the same dynamics.
15: Yeah, no, I just was reading it, and it seemed similar to me.
11: Well, you know, you're not the first one who spotted that. Yeah, well, yeah, I know there's nothing new under the sun. But I've seen that before, and I found out I wasn't the first one. But there are very many similarities between, and of course, between Jezebel and the woman in Revelation 17 again. Jezebel and her daughter, Athaliah, and Revelation, it's got a mother of harlots, and you've got Herodias and her daughter dance to persecute God's prophets, and a lot of similarities.
15: Well, Jesus talked about Jezebel to the seven churches.
11: Yeah, another example.
15: Okay, well, thank you very much.
11: You're on the right track. Keep going.
15: Okay, thank you.
11: Thanks.
10: John is listening on KPIZ from San Diego, California. John, welcome to the program.
16: Hello, gentlemen. How are you?
11: Hi, very well.
16: Sir, I wanted to ask you, I've been studying a book that gives ushers time chronology for the earth. And, for example, he has the Adam created in 4004 B.C. and the flood 2348 B.C.
11: Right.
16: and so forth. And I'm just wondering, and I've read other literature where they say there's gaps in the genealogy. What position do you take on that?
11: Well, I think usher's chronology is probably as close as you're going to get. Unless someone makes some big discoveries. I'll tell you where one of the gaps is. You can add up all the ages in the Bible and get to within a certain ballpark. But for whatever reason, when it gets to Noah, it says, and Noah lived, whatever it was, 600 years, and he had three sons, Shem, Ham, and Japheth. It never tells how old he was when the oldest was born. As with all of the other genealogies, it just kind of leaves a blank. And we don't believe that they were triplets. I mean, it's the only other way they could all be born in the same year. It doesn't call them that. You think there would be some comment, and Noah's wife had triplets. But so it's hard to pin the date of Shem, who we believe is the firstborn. And so there's a little gap there, and that means that date can float a few years one way or the other, but not too many years. So Bishop Usher's chronology of about 4004 B.C. is frequently used just because it is a guideline. Now, there are some very interesting landmarks, John. You've got about 2,000 years from creation to Abraham. Abraham, interestingly enough, was born 2004 B.C. So you get 2,000 years from Adam to Abraham. You've got 2,000 years from Abraham to Jesus, who was actually born 4 B.C. I know that confuses people, but Christ was born earlier than they had first calculated. And then you've got the last 2,000 years, which is the history of the church. So you get 2,000 years of the patriarchs, Abraham comes along, 2,000 years of the Hebrews, then Jesus comes along, 2,000 years of the church, and Revelation says 1,000 years we live and reign with Christ, total of 7. Very interesting study.
10: Mm-hmm.
11: Did that make sense?
16: Yes, sir.
11: Okay, so Usher's chronology is a good guide, but I do think it's off probably a few years just because there's some blanks that we can't fill in.
16: What are the parameters? How far out? I mean, you wouldn't go millions of years, would you?
11: Oh, no, no. Well, you know, the planet may have been here for eons. When God says that he created the heavens and the earth in the beginning of the Bible, that doesn't mean 6,000 years ago he made the mass of rock here. It tells us when he began his first day of creation, this chaotic orb was already here. It was void and without form. So, you know, the minerals, the material of Earth may have been here for a long time before he actually began separating the light from the dark and all of that.
16: Thank you.
11: All right?
16: Thank you.
11: Thank you.
10: All right, Eugene, he's listening on WMCA from Brooklyn, New York. Eugene, welcome to the program.
17: Yes, hello?
11: Hi, Eugene. We got a couple minutes before our break, so how can we help you real quick?
17: Yes, I would like to know, could you watch TV on the Sabbath?
11: Can you watch TV on the Sabbath?
17: Yeah, well, during the Sabbath.
11: Well, that's actually a very good question. Mm-hmm. A TV is really an instrument that can communicate information, audio or video.
17: Mm-hmm.
11: You can watch bad things on a TV, you can watch good things. We Amazing Facts has a lot of TV programs.
17: Mm-hmm.
11: There's good Christian programming. There's, I suppose, pure nature programming. And so things that are holy that you are watching would probably be in keeping mm-hmm. with the Sabbath. Last Sabbath, our family watched a program on the Christian Bible translator Tyndale that was very inspiring. We thought that was appropriate Sabbath viewing. So, you know, there are some things that would be, obviously, things that are not holy. It's a holy day. That's what you do. So hopefully it's what you're watching. It's like, mm-hmm. can you read on the Sabbath? A book is a communication tool. What depends on what you're reading. Can you listen to something on the Sabbath? It depends on what you're listening to. So you want it to be holy. That's all. Okay, listening friends, you hear music. That just means we're taking a break, so don't change the dial because we are coming back. We're going to have some important announcements. In the meantime, if you are able to get a pencil and a drink of water, write down our website. 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
11: Yes.
10: I think it's around 250, if I remember right.
11: I was being careful, but yeah, it is probably closer to 250.
10: Okay, plus one more. 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
11: And yeah, I should probably add, there are a lot of people out there that enjoy the program, and they, on their own, sponsor the station in their community. And
10: mm-hmm.
11: so we've got a lot of friends we want to thank mm-hmm. out there who are putting the station on. And it's actually gone beyond what we even know. And overseas, people, they capture the signal on the internet or they capture it off satellite. And so it's on hundreds of stations overseas in some of these third world countries where English is a second language.
10: That's right. We had someone contact us from Korea And they said they listen to Bible Answers Live every week on the internet.
11: It's a thrill to hear these reports.
10: It's a great way. You know, another important thing we want to mention has to do with the websites. Amazing Facts has a number of outstanding websites.
11: Yes.
10: Amazing Facts has a number of outstanding websites.
11: Yes, I always mention the flagship website, AmazingFacts.com. Mm-hmm.

0: can find links for many of these good Bible study websites by going to the Amazing Facts homepage and look under links, and you'll find all kinds of good study material for your study groups.
1: Mm-hmm. All right, thank you. Our next caller is Mary, and she is calling from Bismarck, North Dakota, probably a little cooler there than it is here in Sacramento today. Mary, welcome to the program.
0: Mary, you've been patient. You still there?
2: Yes.
0: Oh, good. We are on the air.
2: Is this Bismarck?
0: Oh, yeah, well, are you in Bismarck?
2: Yes.
0: This is Mary. Yep, that's who we're talking to.
2: I didn't hear that.
0: I know there's more than one Mary out there, but you're the one. You're on the air.
2: Well,
0: and your question.
2: I'm M-A-E.
0: Oh, I'm sorry. Well, you know what? Pastor John and I are aging, and our eyes aren't very good, and they got your name on a computer screen, and so we're going to blame the Microsoft
1: We
0: company.
1: Inserted NAR there, it seems.
0: They well, spelled it right.
2: My question is, I was reading John 3 because I'm reading the Bible through.
0: Oh, good for you.
2: And I read the 13th verse, and it just jumped out to me. I don't understand it. And I wondered if you could explain that.
0: Let me read it for our friends. No right. man hath ascended up to heaven, but he that came down from heaven, even the Son of Man which is in heaven. Now, someone might be wondering, well, how can it say no man ascended to heaven? Didn't Elijah go to heaven in a fiery chariot?
2: That's my question.
0: Didn't Enoch go to heaven? Wasn't he taken? Well, in the Bible, when you say heaven, there are many different ways the word is used. Sometimes heaven simply means the atmosphere around the earth. Sometimes heaven means the solar system. The third heaven Paul refers to is talking about the dwelling place of God or paradise. But the very presence of the Almighty, where the angels are there saying, holy, holy, holy, we don't believe any man has been in that presence of God's glory except Jesus, who came from the right hand of the Father.
2: Yes.
0: So he says, I can tell you what God is really like because I am the only man that has dwelt in the blazing glory of the Almighty. So that's a different reference to heaven. Christ is talking about the very presence of the Father.
2: I see. So when it comes to Moses, Elijah, and Enoch,
0: they're up in glory, but I don't know that they have been in the presence of the Father the way that Jesus was. And also, Christ's statement, I think, we need to take it in its broadest sense. Generally speaking, no man has been in heaven in the presence of the Father.
1: You know, the whole discussion that Jesus is having with Nicodemus revolves around truth. And Nicodemus is almost challenging Jesus, you know, how do you know the truth? Jesus says, no one has ascended or has truth, has come down from heaven except he who is in heaven, speaking of himself, and then of course he says that he has the truth. So it's also a question of truth and authority. Who has the authority to teach and share truth? And Jesus is referring to himself as the one who's come from heaven, thus he has this understanding.
0: Right. Good point.
2: Well, if you don't have a background, that's kind of I found it I felt a little uneasy to believe that.
0: Right. Well, you know, sometimes you read these statements, especially after they've gone through a translation on the surface, and it can raise a question mark.
1: Mm-hmm.
0: That's why the Bible's precious. You got to dig a little bit, and you find
1: line upon line, precept
0: there
1: upon
0: you
1: precept.
0: Go.
2: Yes.
0: Hope that helps, May.
2: Well, thank you very much.
0: Thank you. Appreciate your question and your waiting.
1: All right. Steve is listening on WMVE from Brighton, Minnesota. Welcome to the program.
3: Hi. Thanks for taking my call.
0: Hi, Steve. And your question?
3: Pardon me?
0: Your question.
3: Yes. My question is sort of like the last one. I was wondering if there's any scripture in the Bible that could tell me that I was never in heaven in the form of an angel or anything like that before I was born.
0: Well, I think the burden of evidence would actually be on the other side. Why would anyone think that we existed in heaven before we were born? There's no scripture that tells us that, so why would we be suddenly having to prove something that has never been an issue?
3: Okay, there's nothing in the Bible that...
0: Nothing in the Bible tells us that we pre-existed our birth on earth.
3: Okay.
0: Now, there is one church out there, ostensibly Christian, our Latter-day Saint friends, the Mormons, believe that there were these disembodied spirits out there that before our birth on earth. But that's just kind of like Eastern reincarnation. It just isn't taught in the Bible.
3: Okay, so the Bible, I know there are some verses that say we're

0: were in God's mind before we were born.
1: Yeah, and that's simply saying that God knows all things. God said to Jeremiah, he said, I knew before you were even born that you were going to be a prophet. Well, that's the eternal knowledge of God. That doesn't mean Jeremiah was fluttering around out there without a body, waiting for one to be created.
0: I see.
1: Nothing in the Bible teaches that. That comes from sort of Eastern mysticism combined with Christianity, and there's no scripture that supports that.
0: Or the devil.
1: Yeah, we're created, exactly. We're created beings, and we have a beginning. Only God is without beginning, and that's Jesus, the Alpha and Omega. We do have a beginning. We're created.
0: Okay. Okay, well, thank you very much.
1: Thank you, Steve. Good question.
0: Okay.
1: Appreciate that.
2: Mike is listening on WMCA from Rockland County, New York. Mike, welcome to the program.
3: Oh, how do you do?
1: Good. How are you?
3: Fine.
1: Your question?
3: I'm interested in knowing how long it took Noah to build the ark.
1: Well, most people believe it took 120 years. And the reason for that is Genesis 6, verse 3.
3: Genesis 6, verse 3?
1: Yes, the Lord said, my spirit will not always strive with man, for he is also flesh, and yet his days will be 120 years. In other words, mankind had turned to great wickedness.
3: Uh-huh.
1: And you can read where it says in Genesis 6, verse 7, the Lord said, I will destroy man whom I have created. And then it tells us, but Noah found grace. So from the time that God called Noah, man had 120 years before the flood came. So it was approximately 120 years in building the ark.
3: Thank you.
1: And that shouldn't surprise us. I heard there's some churches in Europe that took 400 years to build.
3: Oh, yeah. Oh, so this was Genesis 3, verse 6?
1: Yes. Genesis, well, it starts with Genesis chapter 6, verse 3.
3: Oh,
1: Genesis
3: 6
1: verse 3. 3.
3: I'm sorry, yes. All right, thanks a minute.
1: I appreciate it. And that'll free up another phone line, friends. Hey, we've got a couple of lines open. If you wanted to get a call in tonight, give us a call. 800-GOD-SAYS. You've got a good chance of getting your call on tonight. 800-463-7297. And who's next, Pastor?
2: John? We have Lee listening on WITA from Knoxville, Tennessee. Lee, welcome to the program.
4: Hello, Pastor Doug. It's a privilege to talk to you, finally. Yes, my question has to do with, why so many, without mentioning denominations and everything, why so many mainstream churches preach in the eternal punishment, you know, either you're going to live, eternally, either you're going to be with the Lord or you're going to be burning in hell. And, you know, ever since I was a little boy, I just couldn't picture that a God would do that to someone. And,
1: well, you're on the right track. It is a teaching that is, it found its way into the church back in the Dark Ages when a lot of Christians sort of commingled the religion with Roman and Greek mythology. And they took the stories about Pluto, the god of Hades, and they superimposed the devil, and they've got the devil being in charge of hell. And you won't find a scripture anywhere that says Satan is in charge of hell. Satan, in Revelation, is going to be cast into the lake of fire. Before I forget, we have a lesson that's called, Is the Devil in Charge of Hell?
2: Mm-hmm.
1: And that study guide gives you a lot of good scripture on this, Lee. But very quickly, you ask, why do so many believe this? There are some difficult verses. Let's suppose you look at 100% of the verses that talk about the lake of fire, you will find that 96% of them make it very clear that the wicked are destroyed in hell. But then there are 4% that leave some confusion because it says things like that the wicked are burnt with eternal fire. And someone says, well, what does that mean? Well, that simply means that the result of the fire is eternal. There's no second chance. And then in Revelation, it talks about them being burnt with unquenchable fire. And it says, well, what does that mean? Doesn't that mean the fire goes on and on? No. It tells us Sodom and Gomorrah were burnt with unquenchable fire. Or eternal fire.
2: Mm-hmm.
1: The gates of Jerusalem were burnt with unquenchable fire. Well, they're not still burning today. And so if you take those four verses, that leave a little doubt, you can resolve them very easily. The other 96 verses are very clear that God says, we have two choices. Whosoever believes in him should not perish, but have everlasting life. It's either perish or life. The penalty for sin is death. The gift is eternal life. We don't get to live forever in hell or live forever in heaven. It's death or life.
2: Mm-hmm.
1: The wicked, it says, are cast into the lake of fire. This is the second death. Then God says there is no more pain, neither sorrow nor crying. So how can there be a torture chamber through eternity when God says there's no more pain? When he says all things are made new, how can all things be made new when there's still old sinners roasting? You see what I mean?
4: I said, you know, teach this or explain this to a lot of my friends.
1: You need that study guide. It's got all the, not all, it's got a lot of good proof texts in it.
4: You know, they just, they were brought up that way and they believe that.
1: I know, and they're led to believe that it's some kind of denial of the faith not to believe in an ever-burning hell. But when you really think about it, how horrific is that, that a God of love would take these creatures that he's created that are already naturally bent towards sin, and because they don't get the victory to burn the majority of them, because few there be that find it, in a torture chamber through billions of years, burning and writhing. I mean, it's a terrible doctrine. Some churches use this to manipulate people with fear, but the Bible doesn't teach it.
4: Right. Well, I myself see that. You know, I'm a Bible student myself, and I've been studying along with you. I love your program. I love Amazing Facts. It's just, you know, I would like to be able to get that across to, you know, other people, you know, who think that, you know, you're going to burn forever. They have friends there, or...
1: Some people think that their loved ones are down there burning right now, and it's a tragic. Some people have been driven insane with the idea that a lost son or daughter is down burning, and it just is an awful doctrine. That's what you call a doctrine of devils. But we'll send you that study guide, Lee, and it's simply called Is the Devil in Charge of Hell? And call the number. We'll send it.
2: The number is 1-800-835-6747. 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
1: That's right.
2: So those two go together. Is the Devil in Charge of Hell? Are the Dead Really Dead? Call the resource number, 1-800-835-6747, and ask for that, and we'll be happy to send it out to you. Our next call is Henry, and he's calling from Chattanooga, Tennessee, listening on WFLI. Henry, welcome to the program.
5: Well, thank you. I appreciate you taking my call, Pastor Doug.
1: Yes.
5: I was wondering, who are the four kings that shall arise from the earth in the end times that are described in Daniel 7:17?
1: All right, let's go there real quick. In Daniel chapter 7, verse 17, these great beasts, which are four kings, which shall arise out of the earth. Well, in Daniel chapter 2, he has a dream of these four major minerals that represent empires. Kings and empires were interchangeable. The first being Babylon, Medo-Persia, Greece, Rome. Then the Roman Empire kind of gets split and goes through a change. It goes from iron to iron and clay. If you get to Daniel 7, it talks about the same four powers, which is the lion, the bear, the leopard, and then this strange composite beast with iron teeth, which once again is Rome. So these are the four major empires that would occupy and influence God's people. The children of Israel were occupied by the Babylonians, by the Persians, by the Greeks, and then by the Romans when Jesus was born. Then, of course, the Roman kingdom sort of disintegrated, and in its place was the Roman church all through the Dark Ages. But this is the four powers that are being spoken of here. We've got a whole study guide on that. I'm trying to remember. We've got a whole study on Daniel chapter 7 that I think would be a real blessing for you. Matter of fact, if you go to, it's the, who is the Antichrist? In our lesson, it's a very explosive lesson called Who is the Antichrist? It goes into Daniel 7.
2: Chapter 7, And if you'd like more information on that, call the resource number. It's 1-800-835-6747, and ask for the Amazing Facts Study Guide, Who is the Antichrist? And basically, it's a commentary on Daniel chapter 7.
1: Yeah.
2: So it speaks about the four beasts.
1: Did that help you with your question, Henry?
5: Well, a little bit, but not much.
1: Because, what were you leaving out for you?
5: Well, in Daniel chapter 2, Daniel says to King Nebuchadnezzar, "Thou art this head of gold."
1: Okay.
5: And when I looked up King Nebuchadnezzar's dynasty, there's exactly four kings. So there's a literal fulfillment with King Nebuchadnezzar and his dynasty. And I do follow how the four kings also represent four kingdoms. But as I read Daniel chapter 7, it looks like as it was in the initial fulfillment, four literal kings that are four literal kingdoms, it looks like it goes back to four literal kings again in the end time, sort of a mirror image of Daniel chapter 2.
1: Well, you know, the leopard that you find in the third kingdom with the four heads is a parallel for when you get to Daniel chapter 8, and it talks about that goat that had the four horns, and the angel actually calls it Greece there. So, you know, as you delve into that, I think it really has a lot of support that it's the same kingdoms. Daniel's vision it's like Revelation. It's looking at the same truth from different angles
6: mm-hmm.
1: and using different images, but it's the same four kingdoms that are prominently mentioned.
6: And of course, that's the focus of those nations that persecuted God's people throughout history.
1: Yeah.
6: So it repeats in different phases. And each time, Daniel 2 and then Daniel 7, Daniel 8 and so on, there's more information that's given in each vision.
1: Yeah.
6: Fills in some more of the details to give us a clear understanding. And again, these four kingdoms.
1: And I think most of the Protestant scholars recognize that,
6: mm-hmm.
1: that the four kingdoms of Daniel.
6: Absolutely. All right. Our next caller is Tony, and he's listening on KFIA from Sacramento, California. Tony, welcome to the program.
7: Hi. First long-time listener, first-time caller. God bless you.
1: Thanks for calling, Tony. And your question?
7: My question is about the rapture. Is there a rapture? Or in the second coming, like, what is the difference? Because I'm kind of confused. I'm kind of in the middle. I don't know what to believe.
1: Well, the second coming, well, first of all, when we say rapture, it's talking about when we are caught up to meet the Lord in the air. And you don't really find the word rapture in the Bible, but the teaching in 1 Thessalonians does tell us that we're caught up to meet him. The big question is it a secret? Does it happen secretly? Does life go on for seven more years after the rapture? And many Christians don't believe the popular left-behind scenario. Matter of fact, the Christian church for the last 1900 years did not believe that. They believe that when the second coming happens, that the world is destroyed and life does not go on, except for the saved. And if you read in 2 Peter chapter 3, Tony, and you start about verse 10, it says, "The Lord himself will descend from heaven with a shout." No, I'm sorry. I'm reading that's 1 Thessalonians. 2 Peter chapter 3. "The day of the Lord will come as a thief in the night, in which the heavens will pass away with a great noise, and the elements melt with fervent heat, and the earth and the works that are in it shall be burned up." So when the Lord comes as a thief, it's not a secret, because it says the very heavens dissolve with a great noise. A noise heard throughout the heavens. The elements melt. The earth is burned up. There's nothing secret about it. You see what I'm saying?
7: Mm-hmm.
1: So, most Christians agree there's a tribulation. Where they disagree is, does the tribulation come after the rapture, or does the tribulation come before the rapture, and the rapture, or the second coming, is the final crescendo? We are in that group that believes that the tribulation comes before the second coming. That's why it tells us in Daniel chapter 12, Michael stands up, there's a great time of trouble such as there never has been, and at that time thy people are delivered. Jesus says in Matthew 24 and in Mark 13, he that endures to the end will be saved. We've got a tribulation to endure, and then we have the ultimate deliverance. And we've got that lesson, Pastor Jean, that talks about the second coming. We'll be happy to send.
6: This one's called The Ultimate Deliverance. It deals with the second coming and the secret rapture and alike. It's 1-800-835-6747, and ask for that resource, The Ultimate Deliverance, Dealing with the Second Coming of Jesus. Our next caller is Kerry, and he's on WDNX from Luca, Mississippi. Welcome to the program.
1: Hi, yes. Kerry, there you are. You're on.
8: Yeah. Real quick, I'll ask a question and hang up and listen on the radio, but I was curious, in Exodus 35, verse 3, God gives direction to the Israelites that they're to kindle no fire in their dwelling place on the Sabbath. Could you explain that to me, please?
1: Yeah, that's a good question. First of all, some people get confused and they're wondering, was the Lord saying that they had to sit there and shiver and on a drizzly day in their dwelling places all through the Sabbath. That'd sort of be miserable. The word kindle there means to make. Keep in mind they had no matches back then. There was quite a bit of work involved in rubbing sticks together to get a fire going. They could have a fire on the Sabbath, but they were to kindle it before the Sabbath. And especially when they moved up, and they didn't need it as much in the desert regions of Sinai, but when they moved up into the land of Canaan, which has a climate, they've got the four seasons, and it's a little more like Northern California, it can get real cold. It snows in Jerusalem. And they were allowed to have a fire on the Sabbath day, but the Lord said, get all your wood in advance, just like they gathered their bread in advance, build the fire before sundown, keep it going, throw a log on before you go to sleep, so you don't have to worry about building the fire and kindling it. So I think Frank took his answer off the air. So hopefully that helps a little bit.
6: You know, I was also thinking about that same verse, what was involved in the Jews in putting a fire together in the wilderness. Out in the desert.
1: Yeah.
6: Finding wood is going to be a challenge in and of itself. Yes, so if they're going to have to go hunt for wood on the Sabbath, gather all the wood, and then make the fire, it's a lot of work.
1: Matter of fact, one man in particular was found out gathering wood on the Sabbath, and he was stoned. Mm-hmm. And they went to Moses and said, what do we do? And God said, put him to death. Because he could have gathered it other days, and they were to rest that day.
6: The seriousness of or the importance of the Sabbath is illustrated in that.
1: God obviously believes it's makes a difference.
6: All right, Terrence is listening on KFIA from Fairfield, California. Terrence, welcome to the program.
9: Thank you very much. My question is for Doug. And Doug, I recently completed my first reading all the way through the Bible, and I was thrilled with the experience. I can't wait to do it again.
1: Praise the Lord.
9: And my question is kind of personal. It's not technical. What has it been like for you as your level of, you have such a detailed understanding of all these things. What has it been like for you, and what can I look forward to as I read it over and over again? What has it been like for you?
1: Well, I praise the Lord for what He has shown me, but the more I study, the more I know I don't know. You know, when there's a time in your life, I think during the teenage years, you think, aha, I understand everything now. But I think a sign of wisdom is that as you go along, you realize how little you do know. And I feel like I know woefully little about the Bible, especially compared to some of the great minds that I study, some of the great patriarchs and the reformers, boy, they knew their Bibles inside and out. But it's been a thrill. I mean, you know, having the Word of God in your heart that's how we get Jesus in us. He said, unless you eat my flesh and drink my blood, you have no life. And it just defines your purpose and philosophy for life. And that is, I think, the greatest value. It gives you a yardstick by which to measure everything of importance.
9: And yet you still feel like you have far to go, huh?
1: Oh, yeah. Digging in the Bible is like trying to scoop all the water out of the ocean. You'll never plumb its depths.
9: Very interesting. Thank you very much.
1: Thank you, Terrence. What do you think, Pastor? We have time for one more?
6: Let's try.
1: Okay,
6: let's go. Dennis is listening from Michigan. Dennis, welcome to the program.
10: Yes, how are you doing tonight?
1: Quick question, Dennis. How can we help?
10: My question is there a purgatory?
1: That's an easy question.
10: A waiting place before you enter the kingdom of God.
1: Yeah.
10: The reason I'm asking this is my wife passed away 2 years ago, and she was a strong born-again Christian. And I had a dream about her about a week ago where she had come to me in this vision. And while we just sat down and talked, and she brought great peace to my heart. And one of the questions I asked her is, what's heaven like? And she answered me by, we're not allowed into the kingdom yet.
1: Oh, well, listen, we have music, and I don't want to drop you before I get to answer. I'm very sorry for your loss. I know that you hurt from that. But in a quick answer, I would simply say the teaching and the word purgatory appears nowhere in Scripture. It is a manufactured doctrine. The Bible says that the dead sleep until the resurrection. Matter of fact, the book that we started the program with will be a real comfort to you, Dennis. Call, we'll send you a free copy, and it's called Absent from the Body. And call 800-835-6747. Dennis will send you Absent from the Body, or The Dead, Are They Dead? Listening friends, that wraps up our time for this week. We pray that you'll keep this program in your prayers. 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
14: In Revelation chapter 1, verse 5, the Bible says, "Unto him that loved us and washed us from our sins in his own blood." My family lives in North Idaho, and I often work outside, and when I've got my jeans on and I'm in the garden digging or weeding or planting seeds, or maybe after a hearty workout, my clothes are pretty dirty. And I'm thankful that I have a faithful wife that takes good care of me, and I give her my clothes, or I put it in the hamper, and then she eventually puts it in the washing machine, puts in the detergent, and those dirty clothes always come out clean. And as I think about my stinky, dirty, smelly clothes, and how when I get them after the washing, they're clean, I can't help but think about Jesus Christ in Revelation chapter 1, verse 5. To him who loves us and has washed us from our sins in his own blood. My wife uses detergent to get my clothes clean. And the Bible says that the blood of Jesus Christ can wash our lives. It can wash our characters. It can literally remove sin from us so that no matter what our past has been, no matter how filthy or dirty or smelly or wicked the things that we have done, by the grace of God, Jesus can wash us and make us clean through the power of his own blood. Praise the Lord for that. To him who loves us and has washed us from our sins in his own blood.
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15: It was ongoing with me. I would get up and drink. I would go to work and drink. I would come home and drink. And that was my way of life. I had an older sister, and in 2008, we received a phone call from her husband saying that she was involved in a very serious home accident. She had fallen outside on her patio. It was a concrete patio, and she hit her head because she was in a drunken stupor. and she needed emergency brain surgery because of the trauma that she had suffered. And so they were able to stop the bleeding in her brain, but her organs started shutting down one by one. So here I was, you know, hadn't had a drink, being a full-blown alcoholic myself, hadn't had a drink in probably a full day, which was, you know, a lifetime for me. And during the time we were watching there, and they said that she wasn't going to make it, and we had made the decision as a group, you know, with her children present and her husband, that they were just going to go ahead and pull the plug. And during that time, watching her fade away, God forgive me, but I sat there asking her to die fast so I could go get a drink. And, you know, I didn't even see it then. I didn't see how bad I was at that time. But, you know, I look back at it now, and it just, it tears me up. But alcohol, that's what it does to you. I was walking out to go to work one morning with my breakfast, which was a six-pack of beer. And as I was climbing into my truck, it just hit me that it was enough. So I turned around, I took the six-pack of beer, and I threw it in the trash can, and I went and told my wife I needed help. And that's two things I never do: ask for help and throw away beer. And, you know, thank God I was able to do both. Well, when I finally got to the hospital, and they came, got me, and took me in, and when they did a blood alcohol on me, they had to do it twice because they weren't quite sure it was right, but it was 0.38. They were all amazed I was even able to walk in there, let alone, you know, being conscious. It was about 2 months after I got out of treatment and starting my fresh life. I left home, left my wife, and I was going to start my new life of sobriety, and she wasn't going to be part of it. So I had moved out, and I was on my way to the store one morning when I was T-boned, broadsided by an oncoming SUV on the driver's side door of my truck. And this driver was doing an estimated 65 to 70 miles an hour. He hit me smack on my side of the door. I woke up in the passenger seat of the truck. And I remember coming to and hearing people standing outside. Look, he's still alive. There was hairline fractures in my pelvis and it was a compression fracture in my spine. And so, on all intents and purposes, I walked away from an accident I had no business living in. Well, with a broken back, I wasn't allowed to be vertical for but very short periods of time, and I wasn't very mobile with a fractured pelvis, so I was forced to move back home. And, you know, thank God I've got a stubborn wife who was willing to take me back and put up with all this. But during my recovery, the only thing I could really do was watch television. And so as I was thumbing through the channels, I noticed a gentleman, and I happened to stop because he was proclaiming that you can't prove biblically that the Sabbath was changed from Saturday to Sunday and that it's not biblical. And I thought, well, you know what? I think I can do this. You know, so I took up my Bible and I did something strange to me, which was actually studied. You know, and over the course of several months of watching this man who I would later discover was Pastor Doug Batchelor, I started trying to disprove everything he was saying. And the more I read and the more I studied, the more I found out that I not only could I not disprove it, I was believing it, and I realized it was the truth. Then I started soaking up everything that Amazing Facts had. I was at their website, you know, doing all the reading. I was looking at the Sabbath truths. I was, you know, downloading, streaming everything they had, you know, and I was really, really getting it, and it helped me so much. Over a process of about 3 months, while studying, you know, with Doug Batchelor and the Amazing Facts team, and then, you know, of course, just my Bible. But over that 3 months, I had fallen in love with Christ like I had never had before. And not only was my back and my pelvis healed, but my soul was healed. And I experienced an emotional and a mental healing that, you know, I had been longing for years. I've got to do something. What do I do next? So I looked up in the phone book and I found the number for the local pastor. And I called him and I said, "Hi, my name's Brian. I've just been converted. Where do I go?" And the poor guy was like, "Brian, it's nice to meet you. Converted from what and go where?" And I said, "That's what I want to know." But we had a little laugh over that, and he thought it was funny. And before he knew it, I was you know, heart and soul into this little church. And I was studying with the pastor and decided, you know, I want to be baptized. I want to be rebaptized. And we thought, great. So I did some study, and we agreed that I was going to be baptized on this date. Well, the next morning, my wife asked me, said, do you realize what day this is? And I said, well, it's Sabbath. And, you know, Sabbath was amazing in itself. But she said, look at the calendar. And when I looked at the calendar, on that day was my one-year anniversary of my sobriety. I was being baptized 1 year after being sober. And I just thought, you know, there's no such thing as coincidence. That was just amazing that God worked that for me. God has done amazing things with my life, and I have to give him, you know, all the credit, because short of just responding, you know, I've done nothing. And it's been him, and it's pleasure, absolute pleasure, to be called a child of God. I'm really thankful that God used Amazing Facts television program and Pastor Doug Batchelor to make a change in my life.
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0: The Light of Health Reform. Beloved, I wish above all things that thou mayest prosper and be in health, even as thy soul prospereth. 3 John, verse 2. The light God has given on health reform is for our salvation and the salvation of the world. Men and women should be informed in regard to the human habitation, fitted up by our Creator as His dwelling place, and over which He desires us to be faithful stewards. Our bodies are wonderfully made, and the Lord requires us to keep them in order. All are under obligation to Him to keep the human structure in a healthful, wholesome condition, that every muscle, every organ may be used in the service of God. God, who formed the wonderful structure of the body, will take special care to keep it in order if men cooperate instead of working at cross purposes with Him. These grand truths must be given to the world. We must reach the people where they are, and by example and precept, lead them to see the beauties of the better way. The world is in sad need of instruction along these lines. The time has come when each soul must be staunch and true to every ray of light God has given, and begin in earnest to give this gospel of health to the people. We shall have strength and power to do this if we practice these truths in our own lives. Those who are enjoying the precious blessings which come to them through obeying this message of mercy will do all in their power that others may share the same blessings. But we may rest assured that Satan will do all in his power to prevent anything like a message of reform from being given to the world at this time. Shall God's people be found on the enemy's side, either by failing to heed it themselves or by neglecting to give it to others? He that is not with me is against me, and he that gathereth not with me scattereth abroad. Matthew chapter 12, verse 30. If we would be safe, we must not fail to know on whose side we stand. God desires his light bearers ever to keep a high standard before them. By precept and example, they must hold this perfect standard high above Satan's false standard. Our High Calling, September 18th.
1: I encourage you to be ye doers of the word and not hearers only. Thank you for listening, and be sure to join us tomorrow for your daily devotional reading.

0: wary of the vengeance that your bitterness demands. The blade you wield will cut both ways to injure you and those you wound. You both will bleed. Retaliation never was so cool and final as it seems in all the movies. There's always more to pay. More pain, more cuts, more haggard hearts. No grudge was ever settled save by love. Christ's wounded majesty and broken law didn't move him to abandon us or push us toward our fate. No, he stepped closer after being injured and embraced us in our violence. The spear was taken from our hands, the curses quieted in our mouths. With his stripes, we are healed. Christ crossed our bitterness with love too great to seek retaliation and far too kind to give us what our sin deserved. In this is life and all our hope. Grace ends the deadly cycle of our hurt. So stay in grace.
1: Your soul through the inspired word of God. This is your daily devotional reading.
2: Maranatha, the Lord is coming. A devotional by Ellen White. September 18th, marked for death.

0: marked for death. The letters were sent by post into all the king's provinces to destroy, to kill, and to cause to perish all Jews, both young and old, little children and women, in one day. Esther chapter 3, verse 13. The decree that will finally go forth against the remnant people of God will be very similar to that issued by Ahasuerus against the Jews. When the protection of human laws shall be withdrawn from those who honor the law of God, there will be in different lands a simultaneous movement for their destruction. As the time appointed in the decree draws near, the people will conspire to root out the hated sect. It will be determined to strike in one night a decisive blow, which shall utterly silence the voice of dissent and reproof. The decree will go forth that they must disregard the Sabbath of the fourth commandment and honor the first day or lose their lives. But they will not yield and trample under their feet the Sabbath of the Lord and honor an institution of the papacy. Satan's host and wicked men will surround them and exult over them because there will seem to be no way of escape for them. When this time of trouble comes, every case is decided. There is no longer probation, no longer mercy for the impenitent. The seal of the living God is upon his people. This small remnant, unable to defend themselves in the deadly conflict with the powers of earth that are marshaled by the dragon host, make God their defense. The decree has been passed by the highest earthly authority that they shall worship the beast and receive his mark under the pain of persecution and death. I saw the saints suffering great mental anguish. They seemed to be surrounded by the wicked inhabitants of the earth. Every appearance was against them. Some began to fear that God had at last left them to perish by the hand of the wicked. It was an hour of fearful, terrible agony to the saints. Day and night they cried unto God for deliverance. To outward appearance, there was no possibility of their escape. The wicked had already begun to triumph, crying out, "Why doesn't your God deliver you out of our hands? Why don't you go up and save your lives?" But the saints heeded them not. Maranatha, the Lord is coming.
1: I encourage you to be ye doers of the word and not hearers only. Thank you for listening, and be sure to join us tomorrow for your daily devotional reading.

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2: In Revelation chapter 1, verse 5, the Bible says, "Unto him that loved us and washed us from our sins in his own blood." My family lives in North Idaho, and I often work outside, and when I've got my jeans on and I'm in the garden digging or weeding or planting seeds, or maybe after a hearty workout, my clothes are pretty dirty. And I'm thankful that I have a faithful wife that takes good care of me, and I give her my clothes, or I put it in the hamper, and then she eventually puts it in the washing machine, puts in the detergent, and those dirty clothes always come out clean. And as I think about my stinky, dirty, smelly clothes and how when I get them after the washing, they're clean, I can't help but think about Jesus Christ and Revelation chapter 1, verse 5. To him who loves us and has washed us from our sins in his own blood. My wife uses detergent to get my clothes clean. And the Bible says that the blood of Jesus Christ can wash our lives. It can wash our characters. It can literally remove sin from us so that no matter what our past has been, no matter how filthy or dirty or smelly or wicked, the things that we have done, by the grace of God, Jesus can wash us and make us clean through the power of his own blood. Praise the Lord for that. To him who loves us and has washed us from our sins in his own blood.
1: To watch more 2-minute devotionals, go to hisvoicetoday.com.

0: Amazing facts change lives.
1: When I was 15, I bought my first bag of marijuana out of curiosity. And from the age of 15 on to 23 was a constant experimentation with different substances. By the time I was 23, there was not a drug I had not tried. I had worn myself out searching for happiness. And one day I came home, tired as usual, and I started drinking. And as usual, after I started drinking, I started looking for a higher buzz. Someone came by with some Xanax. Someone also came by with something else that I liked, and that was cocaine. But this time, not thinking, I took the whole thing. So I went to bed about 5 in the afternoon. My roommate went off to work that night. When he came back from work the next day, though, he noticed something was wrong because I was still in bed in the same position. He tried to wake me up, and he couldn't wake me up. And one of my parents found me. They found me curled up in the fetal position in my hospital room, unconscious still. And I stayed unconscious in this coma-like state for the next week. I stayed the next month in the hospital, slowly getting better, to where I could sit up in bed and I had to learn to walk again. But my parents found this one facility out in the hills of Tennessee. I had to admit that I liked the place, but they were Christian. And even worse than that, I said yes when they asked me if I wanted to go to church that week. Before the pastor said the benediction, I was so excited because I was planning my escape. And so after everybody was all in bed that night, I made sure that they were snoring and that they were asleep. I went into the kitchen and stole a few bananas, got my backpack ready. I figured I could get sober on my own. My favorite song was "I Did It My Way." Of course, my definition of sober was a nice supply of marijuana each day and alcohol on the weekends. And of course, if I had a bad hangover, I might need some of those relaxing pills to take. But other than that, that would be it. So here I am, stranded on the street in the big city of Houston. My bag of clothes is gone. My cell phone's gone. My wallet, my bus ticket's gone. I don't have anything but the shirt on my back. It's at that point that this man comes up to me, this mysterious man. He's actually very short and appears to be homeless. And he led me to some food and even a place to stay that night. Looking back, it is my firm conclusion that that was an angel. So my dad was able to come down to Houston and pick me up and take me back up to the health retreat at Wildwood in Tennessee. They had a satellite. On this channel, there was a man named Doug Batchelor. I liked what I heard. I liked the way he explained the Bible. It was so simple, and he also had an experience similar to mine. And I talked to Lou about him, and they happened to have a whole set of cassette tapes. I would wake up at 4 a.m. sometimes, and I would get up and I would watch 2 of those videos before breakfast. I would sit this close to the TV watching what Doug Batchelor was saying, just eating up every word of it. I was so tired of hearing lies and even believing my own lies that it was so wonderful to find something that was solid and that I could rely on. And so when I got home from rehab in my local church, Eric Flickinger from Amazing Facts was holding an evangelistic series. They solidified my conviction, and it was then I made the absolute decision to follow Jesus. I praise the Lord Jesus Christ for Amazing Facts. I praise God for Amazing Facts because they're so Bible-based. They send out evangelists who are willing to teach the truth to people. I'm thankful that they're preaching right now all over the world, changing lives, just as they changed mine.
2: Together, we have spread the gospel much farther than ever before. Thank you for your support.

In desert canyons, ferns will flourish, sprouting from the bone-dry walls. None of them is kept alive by current rainfall. Little ever reaches them. But rain that cooled the mesa 500 feet above 20 years ago seeps down through sedimentary rock to deliver needed moisture. The source is slow, no doubt, but savingly, it keeps the green things growing. So it is with grace in us. The saving wrought by Jesus' sacrifice began a flow that still is watering whatever's dry in us. We may have been saved in a moment, but the slow water of deep holiness seeps down to the stony layers of relationships and attitudes and deserts we've never even hoped to water. One day, we give up grudges, half surprising ourselves, and certainly surprising those who wounded us. Weeks later, we begin to reach beyond our comfort zone to love the unloved and the graceless. Our most important relationships, our friendships and our marriages, begin to shift. We hold our tongues. We listen more. We offer comfort where we once doled out our wit or scorn. The grace that saves us always changes us, sometimes at once, more often slowly, imperceptibly, imperceptibly. This is as fully Jesus' work as blazing.

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1: The Bible says in the book of Revelation chapter 5, verse 12, that someday all God's people in heaven will sing this song. Worthy is the Lamb that was slain to receive power and riches and wisdom and strength and honor and glory and blessing. In this life, people have their heroes. Sometimes kids have cartoon heroes like Superman or Batman. And then people have real life heroes, TV personalities like Oprah or Michael Jordan, the great basketball player. And I don't want to discount the accomplishments of human beings, but really, in the big picture, in the light of eternity, our hero really should be Jesus Christ. Jesus Christ came down from heaven 2,000 years ago. He was born in Bethlehem. He lived a holy life. He battled the devil at every step of the way. He conquered every sin that Satan tempted him with. In Gethsemane, he took your sins and my sins into his mind and into his heart. And on the cross, he died for every sin that we've ever committed. And then he rose from the dead. He went to heaven. And someday soon, he's going to come back and take those that love him, those who have made him their hero. He's going to take them to heaven. And we will join that happy group that sing this song in Revelation 5, verse 12. Worthy is the Lamb who was slain to receive power and riches and wisdom and strength and honor and glory and blessing. Honestly, Jesus Christ is my hero. And I hope that he's your hero right now. You have just heard his voice today.
0: To watch more 2-minute devotionals, go to

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1: Our study today is dealing with the subject of the tree of life. How many of you would like to eat from that tree of life? You think about living forever. You know, the Bible tells us in Isaiah 65:22, "For as the days of a tree, so shall the days of my people be." Right now our lives are 70, and that was never part of God's plan. God intended for us to live forever. Well, in our prophecy this morning, we're going to the last book in the Bible, last chapter, last book, first two verses, and you read in Revelation 22:1. "And he showed me a pure river of water of life, clear as crystal, proceeding from the throne of God and from the Lamb." And the next verse tells us about our tree. "In the midst of the street of it, and on either side of the river." Now this is a little bit of a mystery. Listen carefully. "There was the tree, either side of the river, the tree." One tree, both sides of the river. "The tree of life, which bare 12 manner of fruits, and yielded her fruit every month. And the leaves of the tree were for the healing of the nations." And some have wondered, does that mean there are 12 kinds of fruit on the tree annually? Are there 12 different kinds each month, making it like a Baskin-Robbins tree? It's got all these different varieties of fruits, which would be 12 times 12, 144 different kinds of fruit. Well, there's probably good arguments that it's only 12, but I'll still be happy. To understand the tree of life, it's good for us to go back a little bit. Let's go to Genesis chapter 2 and find out where it first appears. It says, "The Lord God planted a garden eastward in Eden, and there he put the man whom he had formed. The tree of life was also in the midst of the garden." You know, someone once observed, we just went to the last chapter of the Bible, and here we are at the beginning of the Bible. The story of the Bible is how to get back to the tree of life. First three chapters in the Bible tell how God creates a paradise, but it was lost because of sin, and man was restricted from access to that tree of life, and death entered the world. The last three chapters of the Bible tell how sin is destroyed, paradise is restored, and man once again has access to the tree of life and is in the garden again. The whole idea is to get back to the garden. Well, it's sad to tell us, but man began to eat from the wrong tree, and that's how we got into trouble. Genesis chapter 2, verse 17, God had warned them. He said, "But of the tree of the knowledge of good and evil, thou shalt not eat of it." Now, right at the very beginning, even before sin entered the world, God said, you should eat this and you shouldn't eat that. We're going to be talking a little bit, we're going to be talking a lot during our presentation this morning about what to eat and what not to eat. And this is something very close to my heart because it does interact with your comprehension of the gospel. It's a very important subject. You know, it's amazing how many times in the Bible God talks about eating. Often covenants were made in the context of eating, a feast in the Bible. The New Testament was made in the context of eating, wasn't it? "Eat my flesh, drink my blood, or you have no life in you." So we're going to take some time. This is a Bible subject. And it will be a blessing to you. Do you want to hear what the Bible says on this subject? You know I was going to do it anyway. What was God's original diet for man? Well, we already know it was the tree of life. But because of sin, that changed a little bit. But even before sin, the original diet, Genesis chapter 1, verse 29. "And God said, Behold, I have given you every herb bearing seed, and every tree in which is the fruit of the tree yielding seed, to you it shall be for meat." And the word meat there is the King James way of saying food, like the meat of a nut. They were to eat fruits and grains and nuts. That was the original diet for man. after man could no longer eat from the tree of life, what did God ultimately add to his diet? You read, after they were evicted, part of the curse was, God said, thou shalt eat the herb of the field. Now, the herb of the field means any part of the plant other than the fruit, and that would be vegetables. What kid here doesn't know that vegetables are part of the curse? We all know that, right? Then, with the deterioration of sin, man began to eat animals, and God specified that some were clean for food and some were not clean. Keep in mind, the Lord established the sacrificial system there in the Garden of Eden, and there were some animals that they were to sacrifice to the Lord, and the unclean animals were never to be offered to the Lord. And so man was then allowed to eat of the sacrificial animals. That's why when they took the animals on the ark, you notice they took them by sevens. The clean animals, the Bible tells us, you shall take unto thee by sevens, two of the animals that are unclean. And yet so often when they sing the song, the animals came two by two, they never say seven by seven, but the clean animals all came by seven. Why does God give health rules to his people in the Bible? Does God care what we eat? John chapter 10, verse 10, Jesus said, I am come that they might have life and have it more abundantly. Matthew chapter 4, think about Jesus' ministry. Christians are followers of Christ. What did Jesus do? It tells us, and Jesus went about all of Galilee, teaching in their synagogues, preaching the gospel of the kingdom, and notice, and healing all kinds of sickness and all kinds of disease among the people. Jesus was very interested in people's health. As a matter of fact, scholars have surmised that Christ may have spent more time healing people than he did preaching to people. You just think about how he managed the crowds. God cares about how we feel. Matter of fact, the whole purpose of the plan of salvation is to save our lives. You cannot separate your spirit from your body. You are together one. God breathed into the body of Adam his spirit, and he became a living soul. We are the two together. And yet there are many Christians who think it doesn't matter what you do to your body, as long as you believe in God with your spirit. That's a doctrine of devils. Jesus didn't teach that. Jesus taught that the body and the spirit are together, and one affects the other. That's why he said the spirit is willing, but the flesh is weak. The two are tied together, and we need redemption in both areas. Do God's health rules have anything to do with eating or drinking? Sure they do. 1 Corinthians chapter 10, verse 31. Whether therefore you eat, or whether you drink, or whatsoever you do, do all to the glory of God. You know what that implies? That implies if we're commanded to eat and drink to the glory of God, it is possible to not eat and drink to the glory of God. So we need to know what the difference is. What class of animals does the Bible specifically identify as being unclean? Now, there's some categories God gives us in his word. Leviticus chapter 11, verse 3 tells us, whatsoever parteth the hoof and is cloven-footed and chews the cud. Those two characteristics needed to be present. That would be clean. That would be cows, goats, deer, sheep. Those typical domestic animals, they chew the cud, they're cloven-hoofed, they usually have several stomachs and complex digestive systems. But then it goes on to say, now there are some animals that might have one characteristic. For instance, the swine. It has a cloven hoof, but it does not chew the cud. God says, though it divides the hoof, having cloven hoofs, yet it does not chew the cud, it is unclean unto you. Their flesh you shall not eat. Is that clear? Their flesh you shall not eat. Oh, Pastor Doug, that's for the Jews. Oh, really? Was Noah Jewish? Did God tell Noah to make a distinction between the clean and the unclean animals? Yeah. How many here related to Noah? Just wondering. That's everybody. And pork is unclean. I always look for new words to try to explain to people that pigs are pigs. And I can't improve on that. Newsweek, September 6, 1999. This I thought was a great quote. A few years ago, one nutritionist said that bacon wasn't technically meat anymore. It did not belong to any food group at all. It was a salty, nitrate-ridden, fat-laden, carcinogenic thing. I think that's great. When I was in my meat business, I was young, I was learning a lot, and when I first got into it, one of my customers, I used to sell Doug Batchelor's corn-fed prime beef steak. You know, steak comes in core, it can be prime, it can be choice, it can be fair, and it's graded by the USDA that way. And I went to a friend and said, I got a customer, one of my butcher suppliers, they would like some prime pork, and he laughed at me. He says, you don't know very much. He said, the U.S. Department of Agriculture actually doesn't grade it that way. They print pamphlets telling you if you're going to eat it, you better cook it good, because its flesh is swarming with parasites, not just trichina larvae. And not all pork has trichina, but some does. Matter of fact, when microwaves first came out, they weren't cooking things very evenly, and there was an outbreak of trichina because more and more people were getting these cysts that they eat, and the cysts then hatch within the digestive system, and thousands of these little worms go to different parts of the body, and they lodge, and they end up getting aches in their joints, and it's very difficult to diagnose. And there's a lot of people out there, they think they've got bursitis and arthritis, and they've got pigitis, is what it is, from trichina larvae. How do we distinguish between the clean and the unclean among the fish and the fowl? Now, we know that among the mammals, cloven hoof, chew the cud, needs both. Camel chews the cud, but it's not cloven hoof. That's why Jesus said they were hypocrites back then. He said, you're straining your water so you don't get a gnat in your water, and you're eating camel that God says is unclean. And so he is pointing out the hypocrisy. Camel is unclean. Jesus said that. Leviticus 11 verse 9, he said, these you shall eat of all that are in the waters. Whatever has fins and scales, it needed both, you shall eat them. And some people are wondering right now, Pastor Doug, please tell me tuna has scales. Yes, it does. They're very small, but the tuna does have scales. Those things that do not have fins and scales were to be an abomination. That would include shellfish. These things are bottom feeders. They are the scavengers. They live on the bottom. The oysters, they just take all the waste out of the sludge that's in the bottom. The shrimp, lobsters, they crawl across the bottom, and we used to trap lobsters, and you just take something dead and decomposing and you try to get the lobsters that way. God does not want us eating scavengers. That's a simple rule. Sharks, scavengers, catfish. You know, we always catch the biggest catfish is near the mouth of the sewer. They're scavengers. They're filthy. My brother and I used to catch and eat catfish right off our back porch. We were right on the bay. My dad had a mansion right on the bay. We used to take a little hot dog, throw it in the water, come back after school and reel them in. And then our butler was from Jamaica. He would dress them and we'd eat catfish. One day my brother caught a catfish, and when he was trying to get the hook out, he wasn't careful enough and the dorsal fin stuck him just a little bit in his finger. It's so contaminated and infected his finger, he could never bend it again the rest of his life. They're very toxic. These animals that are scavengers, and pigs in that category, I make a big deal about the pig because, you know, I don't think I'm going to have to spend a lot of time telling you you're not supposed to eat cockroaches, you're not supposed to eat rats, you got to give up your skunk. Because people don't eat that stuff. But pig is a very popular unclean food. And so folks need to hear me make a big deal of it. Among the birds, I told you about the fish. It's basically the foraging birds were clean. The birds of carrion, like the raven after its kind, the owl, the nighthawk, the caw, and the hawk after its kind, the buzzard, all of the birds of carrion, the raptors, they were unclean. The clean birds were the foraging birds. Your turkey, quail, chicken. Now, the way they raise most chicken, I want to eat them. I went to a chicken slaughterhouse one time, and I got the victory back then when I was a teenager. 1 Timothy chapter 4, someone's going to write this down. I don't know if we're going to have time to get to all the questions. Pastor Doug, here you're putting these people under bondage again with all these rules. Doesn't the Bible say, for every creature of God is good and nothing is to be refused if it be received with thanksgiving? You got to read that whole verse. It says, for it is sanctified by the word of God. That means the word of God is going to say it's appropriate. That verse had to do with people who are having clean animals, but in the pagan marketplaces, they always slaughtered the animals before their pagan deities. And so the Jews were saying, you can't eat that sheep or that goat or that cow because it was offered to Jupiter in the pagan markets. And Paul is saying, look, you didn't offer it to the god. I mean, when you buy your food at the market, if you happen to buy your food from somebody who is a pagan, you say, look, it's canned peas. It doesn't matter to me. Well, it would matter to me. It's canned peaches. I don't care whether it's a Hindu company or a Buddhist company, right? That's what Paul's saying. He says, if you don't offer it, It had nothing to do with saying you could eat anything, because some people who take that verse to its ultimate conclusion, every creature of God is good, nothing to be refused. Look at the person next to you for just a second. Go ahead, do it. That's a creature. Is God advocating cannibalism? No, people who take that would mean that you could just have a maggot sandwich. It doesn't matter. God doesn't care. Just pray over it. Oh, does that gross you out a little bit? I'm sorry. I was trying to get your attention. And I already told you, God is not mocked. Don't be deceived. Whatever you sow, you're going to reap. Looks good, doesn't it? Yeah, part of what is intertwined in this message is God is wanting to give us self-control just as well. Now, some are saying, Pastor Doug, what about Peter's vision there in Acts chapter 10? And I hope you'll go home and read that. Read the whole thing in context. Peter's praying on the roof and he has this vision. This sheet comes down from heaven and it's full of all these creepy crawly animals that are unclean. And this voice comes from heaven and says, arise, kill and eat. And you know what Peter says? This is really proof for my point. Peter says, not so, Lord. I have never eaten anything common or unclean. That means even after Peter, James and John following Jesus 3.5 years, they never got the idea it was okay to eat unclean food. And he has this vision about 34 AD. Still had not eaten anything unclean. 3 times the vision comes down. Peter never takes anything out of the sheet. First of all, I don't know that you can kill and butcher a vision. It's all a symbol. And then the sheet goes up to heaven and it says, Peter is wondering what this means. Then some Gentiles came to his house to ask him to preach to the Gentiles. Then he realized what the vision means. And if anyone is going to be honest about this, the answer is right there in Acts chapter 10. Peter said, God has shown me that I should not call any pig unclean, food unclean, man unclean. The Jews were calling the Gentiles unclean. God used something the Jews could relate to about the difference between clean and unclean food to teach this point. But Jesus did not die on the cross to suddenly make pork healthy. Doesn't matter what we eat. Genesis chapter 2:17. Think about it. You know why there's sin in the world today? Because somebody ate something they weren't supposed to eat. You say amen?
2: Amen.
1: Now there's a lot of speculation out there about what exactly was the fruit on that forbidden tree. I've done some research and I found out what it was. The tree was actually called a chocolate tree. Someone's thinking, but Doug, I like pork. I mean, you know, is it a sin? Will God punish me if I eat pork? And I'm just using pork, making a big deal out of that, because I know you're not going home to take the camel steak out of your freezer. What's the Bible say? This is a prophecy. Amazing prophecy. Isaiah 66, verse 15. For behold, the Lord will come. Speaking of the coming of the Lord. With fire and with his chariots like a whirlwind. To render his anger with fury. Remember, the wicked are destroyed by the brightness of his coming. They that sanctify themselves. They're sanctifying themselves, not by God. They say, oh, it's okay. Everything's holy. They purify themselves, eating swine's flesh and the abomination and the mouse. Says they will be destroyed together. I think God is saying your body is a temple of the Holy Spirit. When the Romans wanted to offend, and when the Greeks, Antiochus Epiphanes, when they wanted to offend the Jews, the ultimate insult was they brought a pig into the temple and sacrificed it. To bring an unclean animal before God like that was the opposite of worship. It was an insult. Your body is the temple of the Holy Spirit. What are some other valuable health principles that we find in the Bible? Now I'm going to go through some of these quickly. What does the Bible say about alcoholic beverages? Wine is a mocker, strong drink is raging, and whoever is deceived thereby is not wise. Look at all the trouble in our culture that's caused by alcohol. Now you're looking at somebody that tried all the drugs. And just for the record, more of my friends were killed by alcohol than all of the other drugs put together. I'm not endorsing the others. I'm just saying some Christians think, oh, well, Jesus turned the water to wine. Alcohol must be okay. And they misunderstood that he turned the water into grape juice. That was a symbol of his blood. The bread was to be unleavened. The juice was to be unfermented. It's a type of the body, the pure body and the pure blood of Christ. Jesus didn't make a bunch of booze for a party. Judges 13, when Samson is going to be raised up, this superhuman strength God was going to give him, what does the angel say to his mother? Behold, you'll conceive and bear a son now. There's physical results of what you eat and drink, the angel says. Drink no wine, nor strong drink, nor eat any unclean food. Because some of the people were doing what the church does now. They were migrating away from God's word. He said, you be careful to follow my laws about health, because you're going to have a man that's the strongest man that ever lived. When John the Baptist was born in the New Testament, what did the angel say to his father? For he will drink neither wine nor strong drink. Why? Because he's going to be filled with the Holy Spirit. You know, sometimes you'll see a liquor store and it says wine, beer, and spirits. You know why? Because when you drink that stuff, you get different kinds of spirits. But if you want the Holy Spirit, the Bible says, do not drink wine, which is dissipation, but be filled with the Spirit. You can't be filled with both at the same time. You know, the Bible teaches quarantine. That certain diseases, sicknesses, if you isolate the disease and separate that person, it can help create cleansing. Little amazing fact, during the 13th century when the bubonic plague was sweeping across Europe, they didn't realize how to stop it. Finally, some of the church leaders opened up the book of Leviticus. They understood the principles of quarantine. They began to burn and the clothing of those who were infected and started implementing those principles. That's what stayed the spread of the bubonic plague, was the church leaders finally turning to the Bible. Moral living is a good health practice. Look at all the disease in our world today, from sexually transmitted diseases, the sickness, and many for which there is no cure. And if people would consistently follow God's guidelines regarding morality, they'd save themselves a lot of sickness and a lot of heartache. Some places these diseases are epidemic, and the reason they're epidemic is because of promiscuity. If two people didn't fool around until they got married and it was only with each other, you wouldn't have the epidemic of AIDS that you have. A positive attitude, state of mind, is good for your health. You know what the gospel gives you? Is God forgives you, that makes you have a better attitude. And you can forgive others, that gives you a better attitude. Some people are sick, not so much because of what they're eating, but because of what's eating them. And they're constantly bitter, and they're stressed, or they're angry. And they destroy their health because of their attitude. And I'll spend a moment on this. It's sensitive, but it is important. Overeating is harmful. Proverbs 23:2. Blessed are you, O land, when they eat for strength and not for drunkenness. And I say that because we are living in a time where right now, those in the medical industry are saying that our treasury that pays for medical, the insurance companies, are going to go bankrupt if we don't do something, because so much disease is connected with obesity, and nearly half of all Americans are overweight. And there's a lot of disease that are connected with eating too much. I threw this picture and someone emailed this to me. Only in California will you have an escalator taking people up to workout. Is it any wonder we've got the illusion, I'm part of a gym. Yep, take the escalator and get on my automatic rowing machine, it rows for me. What solemn reminder is given to those who ignore God's rules? Answer, the Bible says, you are the temple of God. If any man defiles that temple, him shall God destroy. Remember when Jesus cleansed the temple? What should every sincere Christian endeavor to do at once? Present your bodies a living sacrifice, holy and acceptable unto God. This is your reasonable service. How many of you would like to eat from the tree of life? Where is the tree of life today? The Bible tells us. Revelation chapter 2, verse 7. To him who overcomes, I will give to eat from the tree of life, which is in the midst of the paradise of God. It is there today, waiting for you, along with your mansion. How many of you would like to eat from the tree of life today? Today. You know, God still has a tree of life. Jesus died on a tree. His body is the fruit. His blood is the nectar. And when you accept Christ, he gives you new life. That new life, that new spirit, that new power enables you to be a new creature.
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1: Did the Lord make a devil? 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If God is more powerful than the devil, then why doesn't he just get a hitman and snuff him out?
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1: I met my ex-wife, and her family were real big into drugs, and it started out with them wanting me to go to the doctor to help get them drugs. And, you know, I'm noticing they're going to the doctor, they're coming back with like 60 pills, and they're selling these pills for like $1,000. And I'm thinking, wow, this is a lot of money I'm giving these people, so I'm just going to start selling it myself. The problem with that was we had all this money, but we was absolutely miserable. She would go out and sleep with other guys to get drugs, and that ended my marriage. But during this time, I have to get a job to build back up to where I was at to open my shop again. So I get a job at Food City, and when I get this job at Food City, there's my wife now, Rebecca. She's a cashier there, and when I walk in, she's the most beautiful girl I've ever seen in my life. I was like, man, I could never have a girl like that. Wow, she's so beautiful. But as I'm working with her, she's actually kind of mean to me. And she's saying, I don't want anything to do with you, get away from me, stuff like that. But, you know, I just keep being nice to her and keep trying to give her my phone number. And it's around Christmas Eve. We'd just been dating for a little while and moved in together. My ex-wife shows up with my three children that I had by her. And she's like, here's your kids, here's their birth certificates, here's their social security cards, I'm done. And we're starting a family. We already have three kids. During this time, we spent the next year watching nothing but Amazing Facts on YouTube. I didn't even know they even had a website at this time. I just knew that this little guy on YouTube was super smart, was teaching Bible, and I wanted to follow him. I wanted to be a Christian. I've gave my life to God now because of these truths that I'm learning from Doug Batchelor. Just because Doug taught it didn't make me real sure about going to this church. I really didn't want anything to do with it, but I call the guy up and I'm telling him, and I'm not very nice about it actually. I'm telling him, look, we was thinking about coming to your church, and he's really nice, and he's like, well, you're more than welcome to. We'd like to have you come. And I'm like, well, hold on, I'm going to lay down some ground rules. I'm telling him, I said, look here, I'm covered in tattoos, and I'm a tattoo artist. And he don't say, well, you know, wow, I didn't know all that, don't come to my church. He says, you're more than welcome, we would love to have you, please come. He asked me what I want to do, and I said, well, I want to preach. I said, I have all these truths, I have all this knowledge, stuff I'd never known before, stuff if I'd have had when I was younger that would have been life-changing to me. I said, I got to share this with the world. I said, I want to preach, I want to teach. He gives me the book, says, study that. Well, now that I'm a Bible worker, I'm able to go reach people that most of the normal churches wouldn't even bother to even speak to. I'm able to go out and reach the people who have lived the life that I've lived. I'm able to let them know that I am like you. I've been there. I've done that. I want to show you what my life is like now. I want to teach you this Bible. I want to show you what Jesus can do for you.

0: We stare at photos of our classmates from yesteryear, remembering the giftedness, the ring of laughter, the endless optimism. We were, in no particular order, going to change the world, work for peace, be millionaires by 30, vault to the corporate ladder's top, marry wise and beautiful people, take wonderful vacations. Life seemed an endless banquet. But now we've learned how tough the world is. We've tasted bitterness and sorrow. We've watched great loves grow cold and vanish like the smoke. The competition still exhausts us to get ahead or just catch up. 1,000 times we ask ourselves, what might have been? Regret is still our lowest common denominator. By someone's scale, we should have achieved more, experienced more, acquired more by now. And when we think of all we've promised God, remorse grows even deeper. Which is why we must listen to the gospel often. No one else is saying what the Father always says. Though your sins are like scarlet, I will make them as white as snow. He does not treat us as our sins deserve or repay us according to our iniquities. For as high as the heavens are above the earth, so great is his love for those who fear him. Only grace can overcome regret. With Paul, we practice that abundant life that Jesus came to give us. I do this one thing. I forget about the things behind me and reach out for the things ahead of me. Now, stay in grace.
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1: In John chapter 20, verse 31, the Bible says that these things are written that you might believe that Jesus is the Christ, the Son of God, and that by believing you might have life, which is eternal life, through His name. Earlier this month, I was camping with my little boy, Seth. We were way out in the woods along the Ponderay River at a campground, and there were other people there doing various things, and we were in this little room by ourselves among a series of cabins, and we went to bed one night, and in the morning, it was just me and Seth in the cabin. I got up at about 6 o'clock, and I looked at my little boy sleeping next to me, and I thought, he's not going to wake up. And I snuck out of the cabin, went around a couple corners to a bathroom, used the bathroom, took a shower, and then I came back in, and as I opened the door and looked into the cabin, I was shocked that he was gone. And I thought, oh my, where is my boy? And I started running around the campground calling his name, and I finally looked down a couple buildings, and I saw him. He had gotten up, he didn't see Daddy, he had gotten dressed and was looking around for me, and then he came and he gave me a big hug, and I was so thankful that he wasn't lost in the woods, and that I had found my son. John 20, verse 31 says that through believing that Jesus is the Christ, the Son of God, you can have eternal life through His name. I want to ask you, have you found the Son of God? Have you found Jesus Christ? Have you found eternal life through believing in His name? Jesus loves you, and he's searching for you, just like I searched for my little boy, and I found him. And may God inspire you to find Jesus Christ, the Son of God, and through trusting in Him, to have eternal life through believing in His name.
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The Bible answers that question, and what it says is very encouraging. 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

I grew up in a small town in Michigan, saying the Hail Mary, Our Fathers. We would go to Mass, light a candle, because this is what we do. I met my now husband when I was in X-ray school. He was kind of backsliding in his faith, and we would have conversations about the afterlife, evolution. We ended up getting married. We had a child. As time went on, you know, I watched scary movies and scary shows. I watched trash TV, you know, with mediums. So I, at the time, believed in ghosts, and I felt an immense amount of fear, and I was so paranoid. I thought, it truly felt like I was being haunted by something. I remembered my husband had brought up Amazing Facts and Pastor Doug, and I knew there had to be some kind of sermon about angels, ghosts, demons, something like that. Sure enough, there was, and I watched it, and I instantly felt better. I knew what Pastor Doug was saying was the truth, and I believed it, and that fear started to lift. And so I knew the only way to be released from this fear was to keep going. So I went on a binge of Amazing Facts. I read the books, I watched the movies on my tablet on their Amazing Facts AFTV YouTube channel. After I learned about the afterlife, I saw videos starting to pop up about baptism. As I kept diving deeper and deeper, I actually watched an Amazing Facts Changed Lives about a baptism. And after watching that, I was crying, and I decided right then, I made a promise to God that I will be baptized. And it was after that we started to go to church. It finally felt like things were aligned. We both had good jobs, a nice house, a perfect little girl. And 2 months after I got baptized was when we got absolutely life-shattering news that our precious baby girl was diagnosed with a stage 4 cancer. It's been hard to have to deal with the fact that we might lose our daughter, and that if that's God's will, that when he comes again, he will make her whole. Going through this, it's been difficult, but we do have the sermons that I've watched before that have brought me comfort, and they're usually about weathering the storm. Pastor Doug, in one of them I remember specifically, would talk about how as long as we keep our eyes on Jesus through this storm, he will see us through. Learning all of those truths, I truly believe, set me up for this storm that we're going through. My name is Lindsay. Thank you for changing my life.

Does God love us more when we deny ourselves chocolate or raspberry ice cream or long, delicious afternoons in the backyard hammock? Ask some people of faith and they'll say yes and quote Jesus as the proof. If any want to become my followers, let them deny themselves and take up their cross daily and follow me. But this is the same Jesus who went to weddings and banquets, laughed easily and often, spent afternoons playing with children, and frequently withdrew from the hectic pace of serving others to be renewed by peace and prayer and greenery. What needs denying every day in every way isn't the rightful enjoyment of life in the body for which we were created. It's the ultimately ungodly idea that we can save ourselves, redeem ourselves, or work our way back into God's favor by things we do or don't. For by grace you have been saved through faith, and this is not your own doing. It is the gift of God. Grace is all about deeper, joyful living. Jesus said, "I came that they may have life and have it abundantly." That fuller life awaits you. Claim it now and stay in grace.

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1: Some time ago, I lost some money. I think it was about $100. I think it was 20s. And I looked everywhere. I looked in my car. I looked in my house. I looked in my closet, inside my pants pockets. I looked inside my desk. And I started to panic. I mean, $100 is $100. So I asked my wife, honey, have you seen this money lying around anywhere? And she looked at me closely, and then she reached into my pocket right in the front of my shirt, and she pulled out the $100. And I was pretty embarrassed, as you can imagine. But at least I found my money, or she found my money. And afterwards, I thought about that, and I thought, you know, that money was right about as in front of my face as it could be, and I missed it. And I think about what Jesus said in John chapter 17, verse 17. He said, your word is the truth. God's word is the truth. And it's right in front of our faces. I mean, we all have access to Bibles. We can pick up this Bible and we can read it. And when we do, we are reading God's truth. We don't want to neglect God's word, although it's sitting right in front of us. This book will lead us to eternal life. It'll lead us to heaven. It'll lead us to eternal salvation. And it will bring us happiness and peace and joy forever. And so I encourage you, don't do what I did with my money. You've got a Bible, read it every day, look at it, it's right in front of your face, and may it lead you to eternal life. God's Word is the truth.
0: If you enjoyed this short devotional with Steve Wolberg, you can hear more messages online at His Voice Today.

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America is 51 times fatter than we were in the year 1900. 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

I grew up in a small town in Michigan, saying the Hail Mary, Our Fathers. We would go to Mass, light a candle, because this is what we do. I met my now husband when I was in X-ray school. He was kind of backsliding in his faith, and we would have conversations about the afterlife, evolution. We ended up getting married. We had a child. As time went on, you know, I watched scary movies and scary shows. I watched trash TV, you know, with mediums. So I, at the time, believed in ghosts, and I felt an immense amount of fear. And I was so paranoid, I thought, it truly felt like I was being haunted by something. I remembered my husband had brought up Amazing Facts and Pastor Doug, and I knew there had to be some kind of sermon about angels, ghosts, demons, something like that. Sure enough, there was, and I watched it, and I instantly felt better. I knew what Pastor Doug was saying was the truth, and I believed it, and that fear started to lift. And so I knew the only way to be released from this fear was to keep going. So I went on a binge of Amazing Facts. I read the books, I watched the movies on my tablet on their Amazing Facts AFTV YouTube channel. After I learned about the afterlife, I saw videos starting to pop up about baptism. As I kept diving deeper and deeper, I actually watched an Amazing Facts Changed Lives about a baptism. And after watching that, I was crying, and I decided right then, I made a promise to God that I will be baptized. And it was after that we started to go to church. It finally felt like things were aligned. We both had good jobs, a nice house, a perfect little girl. And 2 months after I got baptized was when we got absolutely life-shattering news that our precious baby girl was diagnosed with a stage 4 cancer. It's been hard to have to deal with the fact that we might lose our daughter, and that if that's God's will, that when he comes again, he will make her whole. Going through this, it's been difficult, but we do have the sermons that I've watched before that have brought me comfort, and they're usually about weathering the storm. Pastor Doug, in one of them I remember specifically, would talk about how as long as we keep our eyes on Jesus through this storm, he will see us through. Learning all of those truths, I truly believe, set me up for this storm that we're going through. My name is Lindsay. Thank you for changing my life.

The story brims with contrasts and disparities, and yet we tell it year by year. We meet an emperor, and then at last, a baby. We hear of wealth, taxation, and deep poverty. We marvel at the gap between an iron power and abject, fragile weakness. The one who roamed the far-flung galaxies created by his word lies helpless in a trough from which farm animals are fed. Brilliant iridescent angels terrify poor shepherds who abandon pregnant ewes to gather round the only lamb who could deliver them. Unlearned and voiceless laborers at the bottom of the ladder are tasked with sharing the first good news the world had heard in centuries. And for all this, the story is ever new and never finished. We know this story. We tell this story because it is somehow the tale of our lives. We know the clash of expectations and realities, of hopes held high and lives lived low, the failures, weakness, joy, and pain. And so this birth is like every other birth, and like none that ever has occurred. What has come into being in him was life, and the life was the light of all people. Grace came to live with us, to change the ending of our stories. The light shines in the darkness, and the darkness did not overcome it. So stay in grace.

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1: In Matthew chapter 24, verse 44, Jesus Christ said, "Be ready, for in such an hour as you think not, the Son of Man is coming," talking about His second coming, His glorious return. I heard a story about a pastor who had a habit of telling his church members when they had problems that it could be worse, it could be worse. Well, one night, one of his church members went to bed and had an amazing dream. He dreamed that it was the big day of the Lord, the day of the second coming. He dreamed that the sky cracked open and Jesus came down with all the angels, and this was it. And then to his horror, he discovered he wasn't ready for heaven. He was a lost man. When he woke up in a cold sweat that day, he raced to his pastor and he sat down and he told his pastor the whole story. And his pastor looked at him and said, it could be worse. And this man was just shocked. He said, "Pastor, how could anything be worse than being lost when Jesus Christ comes again?" And that pastor was a wise man. And he looked at his church member, put his arm around him, and then he said, "It would be worse if it wasn't a dream." And then he said, "Let's pray. Thank you. Thank God that you still have time to get ready and to give your heart to Jesus." And that story impresses me. Thank God that you have time, that I have time, this little window of time, as Jesus said in Matthew 24, verse 44, "Be ready, for in such an hour as you think not, the Son of Man is coming." Now is our time to get ready. Don't wait, don't put it off. You don't want to be lost when Jesus Christ comes again. So give Him your heart today, turn away from your sins, trust Him, choose to live for Him, and then you will be ready when He returns.
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when dreams of bright success have stumbled on the hard edge of reality, when every scheme for fame or followers has left the needle where it was, when all the crowd who live for now have gone on dancing down the boulevard, just then we learn the value of the love that won't let go. It's Father in the driveway saying softly as we pack, "You can come home again." A colleague asks us on the elevator ride, "Are you okay? When would you like to talk?" A high school friend calls from a time zone far away to say, "I pray for you each day. What do you need just now?" We learn the ceaseless grace of God from people still receiving grace. Their patience, their persistence, through the twists of all our wandering, give substance to the truth we read in Scripture. The steadfast love of the Lord never ceases. His mercies never come to an end. From heart to heart and hand to hand, we practice love that rescues us. And one day soon, we will be saying to some other soul, "What do you need just now? When would you like to talk? You can come home again." The grace we share is grace we've learned. The kindness never stops with us. So stay in grace.

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1: 4 days ago, I was in California at a place called Weimar Institute for a series of talks that I was giving. And on a Friday afternoon, I took a long walk for about an hour out in the woods, just enjoying the day and getting my exercise and spending some time with Jesus, praying and thinking about the Bible. And I strongly sensed that God was talking to my heart, and He gave me four simple steps toward heaven. Steps to heaven, what to do to get into the kingdom of God. And I'd like to share those with you in this one and the next three talks after this. And the first step, it's very simple, it's very powerful. You don't have to do a lot, but it's based on Luke 11, verse 13, where Jesus said, "If you then, being evil, know how to give good gifts to your children, how much more shall your heavenly Father give the Holy Spirit to them that ask Him?" I don't know if you've ever really done this, if you've ever actually opened your mouth and prayed, "Dear God, dear Jesus, give me the Holy Spirit in my life." I encourage you to do that, to do what Jesus said. These four steps are things that we can do every day, and we need to do them every day. And so that's the first step. Number one, first step to heaven is to pray every day that Jesus will give you the Holy Spirit in your life. And if you'll do that, I promise you, things will start to happen. Your conscience will come alive. Your understanding of the Bible will become much deeper and powerful. And you'll be on the road to glory. So step number one, ask Jesus every day to give you the Holy Spirit. You won't be sorry.
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This is Stephen Wickham from Grundy Reversing Diabetes Seminars with your diabetes reversal tip of the day. Your genes may have different expressions, some good and some bad. 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All good genes are turned on and bad genes are turned off by the same plant foods. To learn more about this new science called epigenetics, visit our website at grundyrds.org.

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1: One night, we were out late. There was this young person's club. It was no alcohol, so anybody could go in, and it was a kind of a midnight cafe. But they played heavy metal music, so we were there. On our way there, as we pulled into the garage, all of a sudden, cop lights start flashing, and so all of us are high, drugs all over the car, paraphernalia, pipes, tobacco, you know, rolling papers. All these are in the car, and so we jumped out. We ran. We run as fast as we could to get into to get away from that. I ran into the club and tried to mingle with everybody. I mean, my heart is pounding. To me, I'm afraid I'm gonna get caught. You know, and I've been arrested so many times, I don't know what they're gonna do this time. So I sit down across from this man. He's dressed in a long black trench coat. He doesn't seem to be interested at first, and then he begins to engage me in conversation. He says, "So, you know, what's going on? What's wrong?" And I just kind of dismiss it. But then he kind of insists, "No, I can see something's going on. What's going on with you?" And I could tell the guy's not an insider or a cop or So I said, I just started telling him my story a little bit. And so he just nonchalantly asks me, "Have you ever heard of Satanism?" So I said, "Yeah." He said, "Well, have you ever looked into it, what it's about?" I said, "Well, not really." He started asking me a few questions about it, which kind of prompted me to ask him some questions. And so we get in this conversation. He starts describing what Satanism is. So one of the first things I did is I went out to the bookstore and bought my own Satanic Bible. And I began to read the Satanic Bible and study with it with a friend and get to know it starting to understand the philosophies behind it. And we pursued that heartily. My friend and I, we went out and we gave each other a Satanic tattoo to just give us a sign of Satan. Well, even with the power of Satan in my life now and just weird things happening all around, I kept getting arrested. I got arrested for running away from home, not once, not twice, three times, maybe even a fourth time. And they always brought me back home. Every time I had a dirty urine, that's what they called it. I tested positive for marijuana. And you know what happened? I think it was the fourth time I got arrested for habitual absence, they called it. They said, "We're done. You know, you obviously have a drug problem, and we have a way to help. And so we're going to send you to a drug treatment center." And that's where they sent me. They sent me off to drug treatment. So one night, I get caught smoking a cigarette. The man who catches me is the drug counselor, and he, in my eyes, is the worst person in the whole world. They took my Satanic Bible from me. They wouldn't let me have it there. In fact, it was him that did that. And so all this animosity, all this hatred, all this wrath that I had built up, I took out on him. I attacked the man with a knife. They locked me up and put me in juvenile. So here I am sitting in this lonely cell. All I can think about is death. I want to die. I hate everybody. I hate the world. I hate God. I just want to die. But my mom was going to call me later that week, and so I just looked forward to that. And finally, she did call. And during that 15-minute conversation, she put this thought in my head: "Do you have a Bible in there?" My mind starts to work, and I start to think to myself, you know, the cell is really, really boring. I could do to read some stuff, and then I was getting a few books here and there to read, but this Bible is different. Finally, it came to me. I said, "You know what I'm going to do? I am going to grab that Bible. I'm going to take it back to my cell. I'm going to begin to read it. And I'm going to prove all those Christians wrong." So I'm reading the story of King David, and I realized for the first time that there's a God out there, but this is a God of love. And from that point forward, I just kept reading through the Bible, and I finally come to the New Testament, and I get to read about this man named Jesus. I've heard of Jesus. I've used his name in swear words so many times, I didn't know who he was. But now I read in the book of Matthew this incredible person named Jesus. He lived this perfect life. His compassion, his love, his mercy that he showed to people was incredible. And complete desperation said, "God, I don't know why you want me, but here I am. You have my heart." And I gave my life to God. Providentially, my dad, he sent me a Walkman radio. My mom's gift was a new Bible and a Strong's Exhaustive Concordance. And together with those, I was able to hear the most profound truths I've ever heard before, testing them by the Bible and seeing whether or not for myself if they're true. In a miraculous way, for 14 years while I was incarcerated, God turned the penitentiary into a seminary. I studied. I had an insatiable desire to learn and grow and to get to know this God that I'm, this God of the universe. So week after week, I'd have this little radio up in the corner of the windowsill in my small cell, listening to Bible Answers Live, listening to a message that was really transformational for me. I began to grow and learn and study more and more. I began to do Bible studies with people. In fact, here comes Amazing Facts again, because I get these Bible study guides through the mail. And as I've done them and completed the sin in the back, getting the new ones, now I have all these lessons. What am I going to do with them? Well, I sit down in the yard, in the prison yard, with fellow inmates, fellow convicts, and we open the Bible together and we study. We study God's Word together, using these Bible study guides as a way to go through the Bible. They let me out 6 years early for good behavior, and as I walked out to a free world, I didn't know what to do. Everything changed. Praise God for those in prison ministry that adopted me, took me in, helped me to get established. Many people began to encourage me and say, Wyatt, you really need to go to Amazing Facts Center of Evangelism, AFCO. Amazing Facts Center of Evangelism has been life-changing for me. And not just for me, but for many people who have come. It's been more than a decade and a half ago. I was sitting in a cell listening to Doug Batcher on a radio with my Walkman way up in the corner of this window. And now I'm sitting in the audience listening to Doug Batcher live at the Amazing Facts Landmarks of Prophecy series, working with many of those in the audience and bringing people to the meetings. What a contrast. God has led me so far. God has brought me to where I'm at today. And I know that God is continuing to lead me into my future.

An old and wintry tale records a farmer's frozen prayer. God bless me and my wife, our son John and his wife, us four and no more. Amen. We smile, for we've known Christians who sometimes prayed like that. Sometimes we were those Christians. It's in our nature to want good things for ourselves, and the grace and blessings of the Father are certainly good things. We spend our praying on the things we need. Patience with our children, forgiveness for our wandering, stamina to get through one more week or day. But it's in the nature of God to give His blessings freely, to shower His grace on more than those who ask Him. He makes His sun rise on the evil and on the good, and sends rain on the just and on the unjust. And from our resurrected lives, we pray for grace on those who least deserve it. The angry boss, the callous ex, the enemy whose joy is causing pain. Grace is an all-or-nothing virtue. If we've received it, we extend it. And we pray that other undeserving souls discover grace as well. Unclench your fists. Unfurl your heart. Pray widely now. And stay in grace.

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1: In the last program, I talked about four steps to heaven and gave you step number one, which is to pray every day for the Holy Spirit. Step number two is based on Matthew chapter 5, verse 8, where Jesus said, "Blessed are the pure in heart, for they shall see God." The Lord has strongly impressed my heart, my mind, that if Jesus can change my heart, everything else will follow. I like to garden. We've got a few fruit trees in our backyard and lots of plants in the garden, and I've learned a lot about roots and growth and fruit. And the Bible uses words like this. It talks about trees and roots and fruit. And a lot of times we focus on the fruit, which really is our behavior, and we don't focus on the roots. And it's very clear in Scripture that if God can change the root, then the fruit will follow afterwards. And I can't think of a more powerful prayer than to ask Jesus every day, "Lord, give me a pure heart." And so that's what I encourage you to do. Pray for the Holy Spirit every day and ask Jesus to give you a pure heart. And if you do, I promise you, things will start happening in your life and the fruit will change, which means your behavior, your words, your attitudes, your actions, they will flow out of what God does inside of you.

0: So will you do it? 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And then if you do that, watch what God does.
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It's time for Walking on Water. I'm your host, Tom Maycomber, and we're about to begin a full hour enjoying the sound of gospel bluegrass music. Today we'll feature the music of bluegrass legend Larry Sparks, and we'll also consider Philippians 2 verse 13. It is God who works in you to will and to act according to his good purpose. But let's start the music with the always excellent New Blue. This is Man from Galilee.

Where No Cabins Fall, that was Rhonda Vincent. You're listening to Walking on Water, and I'm Tom Maycomber. Because the Pentateuch is included in each of their scriptures, Moses is a central figure in Judaism, Christianity, and Islam. And here are three songs about Moses, and first we'll hear from Town Mountain with Humble Shepherd.

Moses smote the water. That was Daly and Vincent. You're listening to Walking on Water, and I'm Tom Maycomber. Language is constantly evolving, and English has changed so much over the years that it is said by some that if we were transported back to the year 1200 in medieval England, the words spoken would sound like a foreign language to us. Some changes have been quite drastic, like the Shakespeare era, God be with ye, which today we say as goodbye. And others are more subtle, like the even older Middle English word thrid, which is today's third. In a similar way, spiritual change is a process that takes place over time, and the idea that we can be transformed into the image of Jesus is central to the message of the gospel. Paul said in Romans 12, verse 2, "Do not be conformed to this world, but be transformed by the renewal of your mind." And in Philippians 2, verse 13, he said, "It is God who works in you to will and to act according to his good purpose." When you allow God to work his will in you, over time, your capacity for love, joy, peace, patience, kindness, goodness, faithfulness, gentleness, and self-control will change you into a new person. Here is the Harper Family Changes.

I'm Tom Maycumber. You're listening to Walkin' on Water, where we play gospel bluegrass music. North Carolina's Darren and Brooke Aldridge have won so many awards in the 10 years they have been performing together that they could well be the first couple of bluegrass. Here they are with The Man.

To everyone listening, a big thank you for joining me today for our celebration of the gospel of Jesus with gospel bluegrass music. Originally from Lebanon, Ohio, Larry Sparks began his bluegrass career in 1964 when he joined the Stanley Brothers at age 16. In 1969, he left to form the Lonesome Ramblers. Airplay Direct says that no other bluegrass artist has more signature songs than Larry, and when you hear him, you instantly recognize his distinctive voice. I'd like to feature for you the gospel sound of Larry Sparks, and here is one of those signature songs, I've Just Seen the Rock of Ages.

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1: 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Here he is again. This is Going Home.

I'm Tom Maycomber. You're listening to Walking on Water, where we play gospel bluegrass music. And that was our featured artist for today, Larry Sparks, with Hey King for Me. Here is Larry one more time. This is Going Up to Live in Green Pastures.

0: I'm Tom Maycumber, and you've been listening to Walking on Water, but we are out of time for today. Today we featured the gospel sound of Lebanon, Ohio's Larry Sparks, and we also did a brief study of change. And we concluded that when you allow God to work His will in you, over time your capacity for love, joy, peace, patience, kindness, goodness, faithfulness, gentleness, and self-control will change you into a new person. Thank you so much for listening. And until next time we meet, my prayer is that you will be safe, continue social distancing, and have a blessed week in Jesus.
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3: This is part three of my little mini-series on four steps to heaven. The first step we talked about before is to pray every day for the Holy Spirit. The second step is to pray every day that Jesus will give you a pure heart. This morning when I woke up, I rolled over on my bed, got on my knees on my bed before my feet hit the floor, and I did exactly that. I remember specifically praying for the Holy Spirit and praying for a new heart, a pure heart. Now the third step is found in Psalm 119 verse 11, and it says, "Your word," this is David's prayer, "have I hidden in my heart that I might not sin against you." God's word is a living word, and it is so powerful. And the third step is to memorize scripture, to meditate on God's word sometime every day. I remember meeting a college student at Andrews University, and we sat in the cafeteria having a meal, and he said to me, he said, "Steve, I grew up in the church, and it was just pretty much a formal religion for me, but in the last couple months, I have been memorizing scripture, meditating on the Bible, hiding God's word in my heart." And he looked at me and he said, "Steve, this is changing my life." And I tell you, it can change your life. It has changed and continues to change my life. So number one, pray every day for the Holy Spirit. Number two, ask Jesus to give you a pure heart. And number three, memorize scripture. Hide God's word in your heart. Think about it during the day. And again, I promise you that if you will do that, just watch what God does, how He changes your life.
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4: I grew up in a Christian home. I had four older sisters and one younger brother. It was chaotic, but there was love. Then as I grew older, with the cares of life, our family sort of started to drift away from the church. I went to a more liberal high school where it was encouraged to kind of be radical and express yourself. Sooner or later, I was introduced to drinking and smoking. When I got out of high school, I went to community college. I think my faith was damaged more so there because now I was introduced to secular science classes, which was teaching me there's no God. At the same time, I began to develop this pain in my lower back, and it's excruciating. No matter how much physical therapy I'm doing, I'm just in extraordinary pain. I mean, like, just each day, I'm just like, how am I going to get through this day? And it finally comes to a point where I was doing my homework with a bottle of liquor. I'm hunched over like an old man because of the pain that's forming in my back. I'm depressed. My anxiety is through the roof. My heart rate is just racing. I just feel like I'm on the verge of self-destruction. And I just have this feeling like you need to open the Bible. You need to look in there and you need to find the words of Jesus. My mom had gotten me an Amazing Facts Prophecy Study Bible, and for whatever reason I felt compelled to get on the ground on my knees. I cry out to God and I'm saying, "Please let me serve you. God, please let me serve you. I just want to serve you." So I start crying. I start feeling very emotional. I make my way to Luke chapter 6 where it says, "Blessed are you who weep." And I'm sitting here weeping. All of a sudden, I just feel this immense joy come over me. And as I'm crying, I start laughing. And I look back down right underneath where it says, "Blessed are you who weep," it says, "For you shall laugh." As soon as I read that, I pop up with this sort of clarity that I have never experienced in my life. And It was the presence of the Lord. When he came and visited me that day, I was healed of my alcoholism, smoking, drugs, my back pain went away. I couldn't beat that problem, so Christ came down and beat it for me. I just get to this place where I start pursuing God in a new way. I start to watch sermons by Doug Batchelor on Amazing Facts. Many times it felt like God was speaking directly at me about my situation, face to face with me through Doug Batchelor. A couple years later, I enrolled in AFCO, and it was an amazing experience. I learned so much. It was a time that I improved my prayer life, my devotional life. The teachers were incredible. There were so many wonderful lessons on evangelism, prophecy, on how to just become an effective soul winner. What Amazing Facts allowed me to do was start teaching at my church, giving Bible studies at my house, and by the grace of God, be a light to others to just bring them into this truth, this existence with Christ.

Below our deepest hurt and darkest shame, there is the grace of God, forgiving us, rebuilding us, repairing all that's broken. Above our highest joy and most euphoric moments, there is the sheer delight of God, applauding us, encouraging, enlarging celebration. Through every stage of every journey, in trust, in fear, in faith, in doubt, in youth, in gray maturity, we're never left alone or told to make it on our own. Despite appearances, the road is never empty. Around us each are Jesus' everlasting arms, sustaining us, protecting us, embracing us. His hands are ever on us. For from him, and through him, and to him are all things. Who will separate us from the love of Christ? Will hardship, or distress, or persecution, or famine, or nakedness, or peril, or sword? No, in all these things we are more than conquerors through him who loved us. We are befriended by the one who rules all time and space. Receive the gift and stay in grace.

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2: 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September 19th, a perfected people.

0: A perfected people. Whether therefore ye eat or drink, or whatsoever ye do, do all to the glory of God. 1 Corinthians chapter 10, verse 31. With an eye single to the glory of God, we should give careful, thoughtful attention to the matter of our eating and drinking. We need divine guidance, even in our commonest habits of everyday life, that there may be no little leaks which will consume means unnecessarily, simply for the gratification of perverted appetites. In the New Testament, not one of God's requirements loses its binding force or relaxes in the least its obligation to be fulfilled. Instead of requirements of God being relaxed in the New Testament, the lines are drawn closer and duty is more distinctly defined. The apostle says, "Whatsoever ye do, even in the matter of eating and drinking, do all to the glory of God." The question may be asked, may I not do what I like with myself? Am I never to have my own way? Is not my body my own? You may have your own way, but it will be at the loss of your soul. Or you may have God's way and live to a purpose in this world and in the world to come, have life everlasting. Those who have received instruction regarding the evils of the use of flesh foods, tea and coffee, and rich and unhealthful food preparations, and who are determined to make a covenant with God by sacrifice, will not continue to indulge their appetite for food that they know to be unhealthful. God demands that the appetites be cleansed, and that self-denial be practiced in regard to those things which are not good. This is the work that will have to be done before His people can stand before Him, a perfected people. Those who claim to believe in health reform and yet work counter to its principles in the daily life practice are hurting their own souls and are leaving wrong impressions upon the minds of believers and unbelievers. Do not misuse or abuse any portion of your God-given powers, physical, mental, or moral. All your habits are to be brought under the control of a mind that is itself under the control of God. Our High Calling, September 19th.
1: 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Thank you for listening, and be sure to join us tomorrow for your daily devotional reading.

My testimony does start before I was born. My mother was 8 and a half months pregnant with me, and my father, who I never knew, took a butcher knife to her and threatened to harm her, kill her. My religious background, I was Catholic. The priest, when he would get up and give a sermon, it would be maybe one little scripture out of a text and built a whole scenario around it, so we really weren't learning anything. My mom remarried when I was about 5 years old, just out of the second grade going into the third grade when the physical abuse started from my stepfather, especially the man in my life that came through my life. Even after that, it became hard to trust. There's got to be more to life than what's going on. The question is, where is God? I was missing something that I needed, and I needed it desperately already. And I said, God, you know, I am so tired of searching, so tired. I need the truth. I need your truth, the truth, not what anybody else says is the truth, but your truth, God. And I need it now. My friend and I, we were browsing at a bookstore. I was finding different DVDs that were on the shelf, and I found this one that was The Final Events by Amazing Facts and Doug Batchelor. With Pastor Doug and the way he taught, I loved the fact that he didn't preach to you. He talked to you. His method was question and answer, and so the questions that he would pose were questions I would have asked anyway. But then he came and gave answers strictly right from the Bible. They were not his answers or what he thought the answer should be. He pulled scripture out, scripture from scripture to scripture, and showed you how the Bible explains itself. It's hard to explain how much it has helped me to grow. For me, it has been the journey of knowing that God loves me no matter what. But also, it's been very important because on understanding the Bible, I understand too that forgiveness is a really central part of our life. And in order to let the fear go away, I have to forgive. I have to forgive my father for what he did. I have to forgive my stepfather for what he did. And I have to forgive myself for holding on. If I hadn't found Doug Batchelor, I don't know if I'd be here. That warmth that he has, that deep feeling, that desire that he has for people to know God, I think that resonates with me, and that's why I find Amazing Facts amazing. I found a brochure that was the Revelation seminar coming up from the church that it was. I didn't realize where it was going to be, but I said, I got to go to this. And I walked through the doors, and I looked around, and I said, thank you, God, I'm home. I have finally come home. It was important to finally know the truth. My name is Julia.

fiercest rule of our culture. The greater the injury, the deeper the wound, the less likely that forgiveness will ever, ever be offered. When a friend forgets a lunch appointment or a colleague fails to meet a crucial deadline, we find a grudging grace to overlook the infraction. But if the angry words are public, if the damage done is measured in broken buildings or broken bones, our interest in forgiveness disappears. We are so fortunate that God's ways aren't like ours. According to the scriptures, we're all complicit in the greatest injury to God the world has ever devised, the crucifixion of His Son. It was our sins, large and small, deliberate and impulsive, that whipped and beat Him, drove the nails, and pushed that thorny crown on Him. We mocked and taunted Him as He hung dying. And yet, God was in Christ reconciling the world to Himself, not imputing their trespasses to them, and has committed to us the word of reconciliation. Amazingly, God did not send the Son into the world to condemn the world, but in order that the world might be saved through Him. Forgiveness flows from God's amazing grace. We first receive it, then practice it, then glory in it, for we are saved by it. So stay in grace.

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Do we go to heaven, or do we go to hell, as some people believe? Find the Bible's answer to this question in our free Discover Bible Guides. 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That's 888-456-7933.

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1: This is part four of my little mini-series called Four Steps to Heaven. The last few programs we've talked about, step number one is to pray every day for the Holy Spirit. Step number two is to pray every day that Jesus will give you a pure heart. And step number three is to memorize scripture, to meditate on God's word. Are you ready for step number four? Here it is. And it's very simple, and we can all do this, and we need to do it. We need to do it every day, and that is to trust in Jesus Christ, not in ourselves. And that step is based upon Ephesians chapter 1, verse 12, where Paul talks about we who first trusted Christ should be to the praise of His glory. And then in verse 13, he said, "In Him you also trusted." Let me say that again. In Him you also trusted. Do you trust in Jesus with your whole heart, with your whole life? Is your confidence in Him and not in yourself? I remember seeing a little plaque on somebody's refrigerator, and it was a person talking, and it said, it was a little prayer, and it said, "Lord, I found the problem. It's me." And then the second half of the little plaque said, "My child, I've got the answer. It's me." And isn't that just so simple and yet so powerful? The answer to our problems, the answer to our eternity, to our need for eternal life, is Jesus Christ. And so step number four is to do this, where the Bible says, "In Him you also trusted." If you'll pray every day for the Holy Spirit, pray for a pure heart, memorize scripture, and trust in Jesus Christ, I promise you, you'll be there. I hope to see you there someday soon.
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Brother Guthrie owned 4 acres just outside that Tulane town. One night he had a vision, saw God's plan for that piece of ground. Every board, every pew, the stained glass too. Before you could say amen, the cornerstone was set. From the first nail to the steeple, without a single cent of debt, the whole town answered the call. The church went up in no time, in the twinkling of an eye. Built on the Rock of Ages, built to stand the test of time.

Brother Guthrie ain't missed a sermon now since 1889. He's never late on Sunday. First headstone on the right. Rest in peace. Thank you, sir.

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0: a perfected people. Whether therefore ye eat or drink, or whatsoever ye do, do all to the glory of God. 1 Corinthians chapter 10, verse 31. With an eye single to the glory of God, we should give careful, thoughtful attention to the matter of our eating and drinking. We need divine guidance, even in our commonest habits of everyday life, that there may be no little leaks which will consume means unnecessarily, simply for the gratification of perverted appetites. In the New Testament, not one of God's requirements loses its binding force or relaxes in the least its obligation to be fulfilled. Instead of requirements of God being relaxed in the New Testament, the lines are drawn closer and duty is more distinctly defined. The apostle says, "Whatsoever ye do, even in the matter of eating and drinking, do all to the glory of God." The question may be asked, may I not do what I like with myself? Am I never to have my own way? Is not my body my own? You may have your own way, but it will be at the loss of your soul. Or you may have God's way and live to a purpose in this world and in the world to come, have life everlasting. Those who have received instruction regarding the evils of the use of flesh foods, tea and coffee, and rich and unhealthful food preparations, and who are determined to make a covenant with God by sacrifice, will not continue to indulge their appetite for food that they know to be unhealthful. God demands that the appetites be cleansed and that self-denial be practiced in regard to those things which are not good. This is the work that will have to be done before his people can stand before him, a perfected people. Those who claim to believe in health reform and yet work counter to its principles in the daily life practice are hurting their own souls and are leaving wrong impressions upon the minds of believers and unbelievers. Do not misuse or abuse any portion of your God-given powers, physical, mental, or moral. All your habits are to be brought under the control of a mind that is itself under the control of God. Our High Calling, September 19th.
1: I encourage you to be ye doers of the word and not hearers only. Thank you for listening, and be sure to join us tomorrow for your daily devotional reading.

I went to the Academy at Auburn. I believed in God and stuff, but I don't know if anything actually became real in my life when I was younger. I heard the stories, you know, of Jonah and all the famous ones in the Bible there. I didn't deny that there was a God, but I just thought, I'm not good enough for God. You know, I've prayed and asked Him to be good before and straighten me out, but it just never happened. I got addicted to alcohol and pain pills. And I liked drinking, and it was fun at first. I had a surgery on my neck. They fused a couple vertebrae together. They gave me a big bottle of these Vicodin, and I noticed they just made me feel wonderful. So I started eating those. I found this girl finally, and she would call me, and we had a good thing going. It's kind of hard to get hooked up with pills, you know, but she did a good job. About a week later, she OD'd, and she died. And I thought, well, I thought it was pretty much my turn, but I prayed to God and said, God, help me. And I haven't prayed to God for 30 years. So I told my sisters, and maybe a week later, both my sisters and my brother, they packed me in the car. Anyway, they ended up taking me to a treatment facility. I was at treatment center for about a week. And on a Friday night, I opened up my suitcase, and there was a book in there my sister had put. It was called The Big Prayer Book. I don't know who wrote it or anything. And along with it, I found a note my mom had written me. It said, Brad, God's big enough to handle anything. You know, just ask Him, He'll help you. So I did. I prayed to God and said, if you're real, show me. And I started reading the Bible. And in doing this, I get up to Isaiah 65, and it says, God chose you. You know, you weren't looking for God, but He chose you. And of all the drugs I've done, of all the exciting things I've done, I would have never thought that that could come from reading the Bible. And it's beyond anything that I've ever done. So, my name is Brad Agnew, and I've reclaimed my faith.

Why was that string around your finger? Because you so much wanted to remember something that you didn't trust your ordinary powers. Or you wrote it on a note and taped it to your door. Or set 3 alarms so you didn't miss the time. We know how easily we forget even big, important things that undergird our lives. The faithful love of a committed spouse. Our need to play with children. The gratitude for those who cherish us and tell us so. And the grace of God. That's why we must remind each other every time we can about the love that saves us. How good the gospel really is. Why there's great evidence for confidence about the future. Without such frequent daily calls to grace, we slide back into old and useless habits, thinking we must work our way into His love. But now in Christ Jesus, you who once were far off have been brought near by the blood of Christ. We need reminders of God's love, for we can never hear good news too often. Grace is the best thing to remember. So stay in it.

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1: This is a kale plant from my garden. At least it was a healthy kale plant, but as you can see, it's been cut off. I don't know if you can see this, but this is a worm. This is called a cutworm, and I picked both of these out of my garden this morning. I've been doing battle with these worms. Thankfully, I've learned to plant enough plants to factor in some attrition. But anyway, I went out this morning and saw that this plant had been cut off, and that's what these worms do. They come out at night, they creep along the soil, and they find the little plants that are growing, and they crawl up, and then they just eat right through, and that's the end of the plant. And when this program is over, that worm will meet his demise. This reminds me of Matthew chapter 5, verse 30, where Jesus said, "If your right hand offends you, cut it off and cast it from you, for it is profitable for you that one of your members should perish, and not that your whole body should be cast into hell." The Bible is very clear that if we have any sin in our lives, that we really need to not be kind to that sin, not to be merciful to that sin, not to embrace it, but to cut it off and to get it out of our lives, because that sin can destroy us. Just like that little worm has destroyed at least one of my plants and maybe others. And so may God impress you with the words of Jesus Christ, that if there's sin in your life, ask Jesus to help you to cut it out, to get rid of it, because that sin could lead you into the lake of fire. Do what I'm going to do to that worm and ask Jesus to take all sin out of your life and to prepare you for heaven.
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1: 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September 19th, a perfected people.

0: one. A perfected people. Whether therefore ye eat or drink, or whatsoever ye do, do all to the glory of God. 1 Corinthians chapter 10, verse 31. With an eye single to the glory of God, we should give careful, thoughtful attention to the matter of our eating and drinking. We need divine guidance, even in our commonest habits of everyday life, that there may be no little leaks which will consume means unnecessarily, simply for the gratification of perverted appetites. In the New Testament, not one of God's requirements loses its binding force or relaxes in the least its obligation to be fulfilled. Instead of requirements of God being relaxed in the New Testament, the lines are drawn closer and duty is more distinctly defined. The apostle says, "Whatsoever ye do, even in the matter of eating and drinking, do all to the glory of God." The question may be asked, may I not do what I like with myself? Am I never to have my own way? Is not my body my own? You may have your own way, but it will be at the loss of your soul. Or you may have God's way and live to a purpose in this world and in the world to come, have life everlasting. Those who have received instruction regarding the evils of the use of flesh foods, tea and coffee, and rich and unhealthful food preparations, and who are determined to make a covenant with God by sacrifice, will not continue to indulge their appetite for food that they know to be unhealthful. God demands that the appetites be cleansed and that self-denial be practiced in regard to those things which are not good. This is the work that will have to be done before His people can stand before Him, a perfected people. Those who claim to believe in health reform and yet work counter to its principles in the daily life practice are hurting their own souls and are leaving wrong impressions upon the minds of believers and unbelievers. Do not misuse or abuse any portion of your God-given powers, physical, mental, or moral. All your habits are to be brought under the control of a mind that is itself under the control of God. Our High Calling, September 19th.
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was born and raised in a rural community in Trelawney, Jamaica. After primary school in Jamaica, I got a scholarship to go into the city of Montego Bay to finish my schooling. When I went there, I got involved with partying, drinking. I was wearing fashionable clothes, short skirts, having fun all over the place. I even got pregnant at a young teenage years and have my daughter. I eventually got married to a businessman. Our home was where everybody would come for the meetings and parties and things like those. As the time goes on, I got pregnant again, and 8 months in the pregnancy, I fell in the womb and I lost the baby. My life was never the same. Emotionally, it affected me so bad, like I almost lost my mind. I would see the baby at nights on my bed with me or on my stomach crying, "Mommy, mommy, mommy." I started to tell others around me what was happening, and they said, "Oh, that's ghost. You know, they're haunting you." Friends started to take me to read my palm and to read the tea leaf. They gave me all sorts of things to hang in my home, to wear on my body, to protect me from the dead. I was not getting any better. It seemed like I was getting worse, and I started to go to the doctors with my problems, and they started to treat me with the Xanax and Valium and other medication. But I still did not have any peace. So I started to pray and ask God to help me to be a better wife, a better mother, and a better person. One day, my daughter, she traveled to Jamaica with a suitcase full of Amazing Facts study guides. I was excited about them. I started to read them. I learned about God, the Father, the Son, and the Holy Spirit. I found Jesus Christ as my personal Savior. I learned that He died on Calvary's cross for me. And I prayed and asked God to fill me with His Holy Spirit so that I can go and do His work. My life was changed when I did these study guides. I slept with my Bible at nights. I didn't have any more baby haunting me. I forgot that I was sick. I forgot I was going through depression. I didn't take any more Xanax. I didn't take any more Valium. I don't know what would have happened to me if I didn't get to study the Bible the way I did. This is truly a miracle when God sent these lesson study guides to me, because I now get peace from God. Without this, I would be nothing. My name is Patricia.

Below our deepest hurt and darkest shame, there is the grace of God, forgiving us, rebuilding us, repairing all that's broken. Above our highest joy and most euphoric moments, there is the sheer delight of God, applauding us, encouraging, enlarging celebration. Through every stage of every journey, in trust, in fear, in faith, in doubt, in youth, in gray maturity, we're never left alone or told to make it on our own. Despite appearances, the road is never empty. Around us each are Jesus' everlasting arms, sustaining us, protecting us, embracing us. His hands are ever on us. For from him, and through him, and to him are all things. Who will separate us from the love of Christ? Will hardship, or distress, or persecution, or famine, or nakedness, or peril, or sword? No, in all these things we are more than conquerors through him who loved us. We are befriended by the one who rules all time and space. Receive the gift and stay in grace.

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1: 2 days ago, something happened that really touched my heart. My little girl, her name is Abby, she likes bugs, and she has a bug bottle, and she'll catch little bugs and put them in her bottle. And she had an ant inside this bottle, and after a few days, it died. And so 2 days ago, I was just playing with my kids and didn't really think much about it, but I said, hey, let's have a little funeral for this ant. So we went over to my daughter's dollhouse, and we put the ant in a little container, and we stuck it in the elevator on the top of the dollhouse, and we lowered him down, and then I had a little service for him, and I said, this is his last journey, and I said, ashes to ashes, dust to dust, this is the end of the ant. Well, just a few minutes later, my little boy looked at me, Seth, he's six, and he got all choked up, and he said, my throat hurts. And then he started crying, and he crawled behind me and just wept. And when I finally figured out what was going on, I said, Seth, when Jesus comes, he's going to get rid of death. And Seth cried, and he said, Daddy, when is Jesus going to get rid of death? In his little heart, he was just affected by that little funeral service. And it reminds me, and I read this verse to my family at worship that night. In Revelation 21, verse 4, the Bible says that one of these days God shall wipe away all tears from their eyes, and there shall be no more death, neither sorrow nor crying, neither shall there be any more pain, for the former things have passed away. One of these days, Jesus is going to get rid of death, and it's not just going to apply to little ants, but especially to human beings. May that day come soon, and may we each give our hearts to Jesus and trust Him and look forward to the day when death is gone and only love will be here forever.
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1: 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September 19th, Sanctifying Power of the Truth.

0: sanctifying power of the truth. Open ye the gates, that the righteous nation which keepeth the truth may enter in. Isaiah chapter 26, verse 2. The truth of God must be enshrined in the heart, and we must be determined to fight the battles of the Lord if we would come off conquerors with the final triumph of the truth. For the truth will triumph gloriously. If you are seeking to be a blessing to others, God will bless you. We should bring all the good possible into our lives, that we may glorify God and be a blessing to humanity. The church is God's agency for the proclamation of truth, empowered by Him to do a special work. And if she is loyal to Him, obedient to all His commandments, there will dwell within her the excellency of divine grace. If she will be true to her allegiance, if she will honor the Lord God of Israel, there is no power that can stand against her. Zeal for God and His cause moved the disciples to bear witness to the gospel with mighty power. Should not a like zeal fire our hearts with a determination to tell the story of redeeming love, of Christ and Him crucified? It is the privilege of every Christian not only to look for, but to hasten the coming of the Savior. If the church will put on the robe of Christ's righteousness, withdrawing from all allegiance with the world, there is before her the dawn of a bright and glorious day. God's promise to her will stand fast forever. He will make her an eternal excellency, a joy of many generations. Truth, passing by those who despise and reject it, will triumph. Although at times apparently retarded, its progress has never been checked. When the message of God meets with opposition, He gives it additional force that it may exert greater influence. Endowed with divine energy, it will cut its way through the strongest barriers and triumph over every obstacle. My Life Today, September 19th.
1: I encourage you to be ye doers of the word and not hearers only. 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
1: I'm Tlingit Indian from Sitka, Alaska. My Tlingit name is Wishdeshtikla. It was a very depressing time for the people of Alaska. A lot of alcohol abuse was taking place. And unfortunately, my mother got caught up in the alcohol. It made myself and my siblings grow up in a pretty horrible environment. It was really hard to understand God. It was really hard to understand what love was. I ended up having a child in my 12th grade and leaving home when I was 15 years old. But somehow, some way, we made it. And I became a loner. I became a hermit. So I went up to the biggest marijuana county, to Humboldt County, and started my new career. Things weren't right, though. No matter how nice I kept thinking life was, living up on top of the mountain, not having to worry about wearing clothing, just waking up and watching the plants grow, searching still for more and more. I went to the post office and I was standing there by myself. I looked down and here was this, what is called a handbill, a postcard. And the letters on it grabbed my attention and it said Revelations. I'd never heard Revelation taught before and I thought, gosh, that would have been so good. I looked at the time and the date and I said, wow, that's today. And for 6 weeks, I sat there in the front seat of that building and could not believe the things that I heard. And I found this hunger that I had in my heart for decades being filled. I was actually like a starving child, you know, wanting to get in to learn more about Revelations. And I chose to be baptized on April 3rd. Even though I chose to serve God, I kept falling. I was going to Bible studies all 4 times a week and just so hungry to learn as much as possible. God just overnight had me studying the Word of God through AFCO. And the miracles that happened through AFCO is so incredible. The only preacher I was listening to was Pastor Doug Batchelor, who I didn't even call by his name. I called him the caveman. And then here, all of a sudden, I'm sitting in front of him in his classroom learning from him. On October 11th, I sat there, though, in my room saying, Lord, here I am studying your word, but what am I doing here? What do I need to do? What is it you want me to do? And that night about 1 a.m, God spoke to me and he said, I want you to write a note to Pastor Doug and tell him what you do. I sat there and I says, no, I'm not gonna write a note. I'm not gonna write a note. And I said, okay. So I ripped off a piece of paper and I wrote on the note and I said, I'm an experienced fashion designer. I can sew anything. I can make any patterns. If there's any way that I can be of any service to you, God told me to be bold and tell you. And I walked up and I handed him the note and he didn't know what it was, but he said, thank you. And 4 hours later, I got a phone call from Amazing Facts. Pastor Doug told me that I was an answer to their prayers. They had been looking for a wardrobe stylist for their new film that they're producing.
2: Action! 2, 3!
1: Amazing Facts has changed my life in the direction that God wants me to go. And now, out of all the knowledge that was taught to me, I'm able to go out into this world and share the gospel and finish the work for for Jesus Christ.
2: Friends, it's because of God's blessing and your support that thousands of others, like Nita, have found Jesus and everlasting life.

We want the verdict we can't have, to be both right and righteous, to win each argument on points and yet be counted blameless. But something in our quest to win undoes our fleeting grip on grace. Love is not easily angered. It keeps no record of wrongs, the Bible says. And still we keep a tally sheet of wounds we're waiting to avenge. We chase a kite tail in the wind to fix what gossip has besmirched, convinced that what we call the truth is ultimately more prized than love. But only God can get it right. Only a wise and gracious Father can be both just and the justifier of the one who has faith in Jesus. He was pierced for our transgressions. He was crushed for our iniquities. The punishment that brought us peace was on him, and by his wounds we are healed. The goodness of the gospel is not getting what we've earned. For there is one who took our lies, our lust, our longing to be right, and washed them with his tears and blood. As grace replaces all our fantasies of justice for ourselves, we yield to the greater truth. The Lord has laid on him the iniquity of us all. It is enough if only Christ is right, and through his grace declares us whole. So stay in grace.

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1: Revelation 14, verse 10 is a solemn verse, and it describes the wrath of God being poured out without mixture on those that get the mark of the beast. I used to use Roundup. I don't use it anymore because I'm concerned about the chemicals, but I used to use Roundup on my property in California a few years ago, and you use Roundup, it's a chemical to kill weeds, and it's so strong that you normally don't use it undiluted. You always mix it with water. You take a little bit of Roundup, put it in water, and then spray it on your weeds or whatever you want to kill, and that's the end. And as I think about this verse, the wrath of God being poured out without mixture, the only person that's ever experienced anything like this in history was Jesus Christ. In Gethsemane and on the cross, He bore the wrath of God, the justice of God, the pure justice of God, without any mixture of mercy. And He did it for you and He did it for me, so that if we repent of our sins and trust in Him, He can extend to us His mercy because He took our justice in our place because He loves us. May God help us to see the power of Gethsemane and the power of the cross and give our lives to Jesus so that there's no room in our foreheads for the mark of the beast or for sin or for Satan or for anything else that's evil. So we don't have to worry about the wrath of God coming without any mixture of mercy because we have responded to God's mercy. We love Jesus and we are choosing to follow Him with all of our hearts. May that be our experience every day until He comes. May we have no mixture of self as we surrender our lives to Jesus 100%.
0: If you enjoyed this short devotional with Steve Wolberg, you can hear more messages online at hisvoicetoday.com.

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I've made many mistakes in my life, more than I care to admit. I have tried many pleasurable things in my time to make me feel better again. But no matter what I have tasted from the world, it's all failed me. It's actually made me worse than before. But when I had no hope, and I felt absolutely worthless, that's when I decided to finally go to Jesus. And with surprise, I saw him waiting on me. He was waiting for me to take the one step so he could take the 99. But what you don't understand is that I am Judas when he betrayed him that night. I am Peter when he denied him 3 times. I have ran away from him because I thought the world was better. But like the prodigal son, I've come back to his presence. And a normal person won't forgive those reckless behaviors, but you, my Savior, work a little bit different than us. And that is what I call perfect love. Amen.

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1: Maranatha, the Lord is coming. A devotional by Ellen White. September 19th. Angelic protection in the time of trouble.

0: Angelic protection in the time of trouble. Come, my people, enter thou into thy chambers and shut thy doors about thee. Hide thyself, as it were, for a little moment, until the indignation be overpassed. Isaiah chapter 26, verse 20. In the day of fierce trial, Christ will say, Come, my people, enter thou into thy chambers and shut thy doors about thee. Hide thyself, as it were, for a little moment, until the indignation be overpassed. What are the chambers in which they are to hide? They are the protection of Christ and holy angels. The people of God are not at this time all in one place. They are in different companies and in all parts of the earth. I saw the saints leaving the cities and villages and associating together in companies and living in the most solitary places. Angels provided them food and water while the wicked were suffering from hunger and thirst. During the night, a very impressive scene passed before me. There seemed to be great confusion and the conflict of armies. A messenger from the Lord stood before me and said, Call your household. I will lead you. Follow me. He led me down a dark passage, through a forest, then through the clefts of mountains, and said, Here you are, safe. There were others who had been led to this retreat. The heavenly messenger said, The time of trouble has come as a thief in the night, as the Lord warned you it would come. In the time of trouble just before the coming of Christ, the righteous will be preserved through the ministration of heavenly angels, but there will be no security for the transgressor of God's law. Angels cannot then protect those who are disregarding one of the divine precepts. In the closing period of earth's history, the Lord will work mightily in behalf of those who stand steadfastly for the right. In the midst of the time of trouble, such as not been since there was a nation, his chosen ones will stand unmoved. Satan, with all the hosts of evil, cannot destroy the weakest of God's saints. Angels that excel in strength will protect them, and in their behalf, Jehovah will reveal himself as a God of gods, able to save to the uttermost those who have put their trust in him. Maranatha, the Lord is coming.
1: I encourage you to be ye doers of the word and not hearers only. Thank you for listening, and be sure to join us tomorrow for your daily devotional reading.

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1: One night, we were out late. There was this young person's club. It was no alcohol, so anybody could go in, and it was a kind of a midnight cafe. But they played heavy metal music, so we were there. On our way there, as we pulled into the garage, all of a sudden, the cop lights start flashing, and so we, all of us are high, drugs all over the car, paraphernalia, pipes, tobacco, you know, rolling papers. All these are in the car, and so we jumped out. We ran. We run as fast as we could to get into to get away from that. I ran into the club and tried to mingle with everybody. I mean, my heart is pounding. To me, I'm afraid I'm going to get caught, you know. And I've been arrested so many times, I don't know what they're going to do this time. So I sit down across from this man. He's dressed in a long black trench coat. He doesn't seem to be interested at first, and then he begins to engage me in conversation. He says, "So, you know, what's going on? What's wrong?" And I just kind of dismiss it. But then he kind of insists, "No, I can see something's going on. What's going on with you?" And I could tell the guy's not an insider or a cop or a, you know. So I said, you know, I started telling him my story a little bit, and so he just nonchalantly asks me, "Have you ever heard of Satanism?" So I said, "Yeah." He said, "Well, have you ever looked into it? What it's about?" I said, "Well, not really." He started asking me a few questions about it, which kind of prompted me to ask him some questions. And so we get in this conversation. He starts describing what Satanism is. So one of the first things I did is I went out to the bookstore and bought my own Satanic Bible. And I began to read the Satanic Bible and study with it with a friend and get to know it starting to understand the philosophies behind it. And we pursued that heartily. My friend and I, we went out and we gave each other a Satanic tattoo to just give us a sign of Satan. Well, even with the power of Satan in my life now and just weird things happening all around, I kept getting arrested. I got arrested for running away from home, not once, not twice, three times, maybe even a fourth time. And they always brought me back home. Every time I had a dirty urine, that's what they called it. I tested positive for marijuana. And you know what happened? I think it was the third or fourth time, I think it was the fourth time I got arrested for habitual absence, they called it. And they said, "We're done. You know, you obviously have a drug problem, and we have a way to help. And so we're going to send you to a drug treatment center." And that's where they sent me. They sent me off to drug treatment. So one night, I get caught smoking a cigarette. The man who catches me is the drug counselor, and he, in my eyes, is the worst person in the whole world. They took my Satanic Bible from me. They wouldn't let me have it there. In fact, it was him that did that. And so all this animosity, all this hatred, all this wrath that I had built up, I took out on him. I attacked the man with a knife. They locked me up and put me in juvenile. So here I am sitting in this lonely cell. All I can think about is death. I want to die. I hate everybody. I hate the world. I hate God. I just want to die. But my mom was going to call me later that week, and so I just looked forward to that. And finally she did call. And during that 15-minute conversation, she put this thought in my head: "Do you have a Bible in there?" My mind starts to work, and I start to think to myself, you know, the cell is really, really boring. I could do to read some stuff. And then I was getting a few books here and there to read, but this Bible is different. Finally, it came to me. I said, "You know what I'm going to do? I am going to grab that Bible. I'm going to take it back to my cell. I'm going to begin to read it. And I'm going to prove all those Christians wrong." So I'm reading the story of King David, and I realized for the first time that there's a God out there, but this is a God of love. And from that point forward, I just kept reading through the Bible, and I finally come to the New Testament, and I get to read about this man named Jesus. I've heard of Jesus. I've used his name in swear words so many times, I didn't know who he was. But now I read in the book of Matthew this incredible person named Jesus. He lived this perfect life. His compassion, his love, his mercy that he showed to people was incredible. And complete desperation said, "God, I don't know why you want me, but here I am. You have my heart." And I gave my life to God. Providentially, my dad, he sent me a Walkman radio. My mom's gift was a new Bible and a Strong's Exhaustive Concordance. And together with those, I was able to hear the most profound truths I've ever heard before, testing them by the Bible and seeing whether or not for myself if they're true. In a miraculous way, for 14 years while I was incarcerated, God turned the penitentiary into a seminary. I studied and I studied and I studied. I had an insatiable desire to learn and grow and to get to know this God that I'm, this God of the universe.
2: So week after week, I'd have this little radio up in the corner of the windowsill in my small cell, listening to Bible Answers Live, listening to a message that was really transformational for me. I began to grow and learn and study more and more. I began to do Bible studies with people. In fact, here comes Amazing Facts again, because I get these Bible study guides through the mail. And as I've done them and completed the sin in the back, getting the new ones, now I have all these lessons. What am I going to do with them? Well, I sit down on the yard, in the prison yard, with fellow inmates, fellow convicts, and we open the Bible together and we study. We study God's Word together, using these Bible study guides as a way to go through the Bible.
1: They let me out 6 years early for good behavior, and as I walked out to a free world, I didn't know what to do. Everything changed. Praise God for those in prison ministry that adopted me, took me in, helped me to get established. Many people began to encourage me and said, "Wyatt, you really need to go to Amazing Facts Center of Evangelism, AFCO. Amazing Facts Center of Evangelism has been life-changing for me. And not just for me, but for many people who have come." It's been more than a decade and a half ago. I was sitting in a cell listening to Doug Batcher on a radio with my Walkman way up in the corner of this window. And now I'm sitting in the audience listening to Doug Batcher live at the Amazing Facts Landmarks of Prophecy series, working with many of those in the audience and bringing people to the meetings. What a contrast. God has led me so far. God has brought me to where I'm at today. And I know that God is continuing to lead me into my future.

Ask any skilled musician, and they'll tell you everything begins with practice. Behind the brilliant concert hall performance or the music video that goes viral lie 100 or 1,000 hours of tedious and undramatic practice. Cognitive skill, muscle memory, an adroit sense of timing, and a touch of interpretive expression meld, at last, into a moment that can soothe or challenge, inspire or amaze. We practice who we want to be, even though on every day our practice isn't perfect. If we rehearse our injuries, the snubs we felt, the spite endured, the untrue things that made us weep, we build the tuneless selves that amplify the world's dirge. And if, through grace, we practice peace, if we rehearse transparency and love, the song of Moses and the Lamb becomes the music of our lives. We sing with those who celebrate. We comfort those who mourn a loss. We pass the trifling goal of sounding good and actually start doing good. The grace that filled our dark with song now stirs deep hope for those who need a melody. So practice gentleness and joy. Rehearse how Jesus rescued you from sin and from yourself. Let kindness be the memory of your voice. 10,000 ears will bless you. And stay in grace.

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1: In Psalm 51, verse 2, David prayed, "Wash me thoroughly from my iniquity and cleanse me from my sin." We need to be thoroughly cleansed from the evil of this world and of sin and of the ways of the devil. It reminds me of a little experience my wife and I had in California a few years ago when we had a little dog named Rerun. Rerun had a little doggy door from the house to the garage, and one evening he went through the doggy door into the garage and he met a skunk. And a stupid dog, he tried to attack the skunk, and you can guess what happened. He came back through the doggy door into the house, and I tell you, that house just smelled awful. So my wife took the dog and threw him in the bathtub, and she did a whole lot of scrubbing and washing and cleaning. She used tomato juice, which she had heard gets rid of skunk smell. And finally, it worked eventually, and we cleaned him up, and the house started smelling normal. And as I think about the stink from that skunk on my dog, I think about the stink of sin and how we need to be thoroughly cleansed from it, according to what David prayed, just like David prayed. Again, Psalm 51, verse 2, David prayed and said, "Wash me. Wash me, clean me up, God, thoroughly from my iniquity and cleanse me from my sin." Let's pray to Jesus. Jesus, please wash me thoroughly. Take all sin out of my life. Cleanse it. 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

Once I called you brother. 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And even now, I wish that God had chose another, serving as your foe on his behalf. He's the

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1: Maranatha, the Lord is coming. A devotional by Ellen White. September 19th. Angelic protection in the time of trouble.

0: Angelic protection in the time of trouble. Come, my people, enter thou into thy chambers and shut thy doors about thee. Hide thyself, as it were, for a little moment, until the indignation be overpassed. Isaiah chapter 26, verse 20. In the day of fierce trial, Christ will say, Come, my people, enter thou into thy chambers and shut thy doors about thee. Hide thyself, as it were, for a little moment, until the indignation be overpassed. What are the chambers in which they are to hide? They are the protection of Christ and holy angels. The people of God are not at this time all in one place. They are in different companies and in all parts of the earth. I saw the saints leaving the cities and villages and associating together in companies and living in the most solitary places. Angels provided them food and water, while the wicked were suffering from hunger and thirst. During the night, a very impressive scene passed before me. There seemed to be great confusion and the conflict of armies. A messenger from the Lord stood before me and said, Call your household. I will lead you. Follow me. He led me down a dark passage, through a forest, then through the clefts of mountains, and said, Here you are, safe. There were others who had been led to this retreat. The heavenly messenger said, The time of trouble has come as a thief in the night, as the Lord warned you it would come. In the time of trouble just before the coming of Christ, the righteous will be preserved through the ministration of heavenly angels, but there will be no security for the transgressor of God's law. Angels cannot then protect those who are disregarding one of the divine precepts. In the closing period of earth's history, the Lord will work mightily in behalf of those who stand steadfastly for the right. In the midst of the time of trouble, such as not been since there was a nation, his chosen ones will stand unmoved. Satan, with all the hosts of evil, cannot destroy the weakest of God's saints. Angels that excel in strength will protect them, and in their behalf, Jehovah will reveal himself as a God of gods, able to save to the uttermost those who have put their trust in him. Maranatha, the Lord is coming.
1: I encourage you to be ye doers of the word and not hearers only. Thank you for listening, and be sure to join us tomorrow for your daily devotional reading.

Hey guys, thank you so much for watching. I hope you enjoyed my cover of I Can Only Imagine. I just wanted to thank the band Mercy Me and especially Bart for writing this song and sharing his incredible story. It's impacted me over the years as well as the lives of millions of people all over the world. The movie is out now, and it's an incredible story. Y'all should go watch it.

0: Growing up, I never felt love. I only knew fear and loneliness and a lot of anger. When I was about 15, my dad came back into my life. We became really close. And he told me, you know, if you want like a real change, you want to get out of here and you want a real family unit, you join the military. And so I was 17 and we walked to the recruiter's office and he signed me up to join the Air Force. And that same year, I went straight to basic training. And I remember this one day, he called me and I was irritated because I told him I couldn't talk and he tried to keep me on the phone. I was like, hey dad, you know, I'll call you back later, okay? So I get off work and I remember I was laying in bed and I was like, oh man, I didn't call my dad, I should have. And immediately I get a text message and I'll never forget this, but the text message read, please forgive me for what I'm about to do. Daddy loves you, he always loves you. And I just knew immediately that something bad happened. And I get a call back from my mom, and she's crying uncontrollably. And I said, Mom, what happened? And she said, your daddy hurt himself. And I said, is he okay? She says, no, Shell, he's not okay. Your dad's dead. I lost it completely. From that day, I was not the same person. I didn't even want to be around anymore because I felt like he was really just the only one that I had in my life that really understood me, that was always there for me. And I didn't even know if I believed in God, but I was angry at God and I blamed him. The rest of that time, I just drank and I didn't care about anything, anyone. I ended up trying to take my own life. But if my dad can do it, I can do it too. I was going to work one day and right before I decided to check my Facebook and I see that I got a message from somebody and it just simply said, hey, didn't you used to work at 24 Hour Fitness? That kind of gave me like a happy memory, happy feeling, and I haven't felt that in a long time, and we kept talking. And eventually I opened up to him and he sends me a Bible. He actually highlighted some passages in the Bible and he told me to take a look at this Bible and read those passages. And I started reading and I felt like almost a sense of peace. And he was saying, you know, if you really want to understand the Bible, you know, I think you should check out this group. They're called Amazing Facts Ministries. I hook up my headphones and I turn on Bible Answers Live. And the very first question, if somebody who commits suicide, whether they can actually go to heaven. And that moment, I felt immediate peace about my father's death. And I was so excited because I just couldn't believe it. We arranged that I would go out and go visit him, my now husband, for about a week. And the whole time we watched sermons from Pastor Doug and we busted out the study guides that he had. So I never felt true happiness and I didn't really know what happiness was until I started watching some of the sermons from Amazing Facts Ministries and doing those Bible studies. I felt like finally that there was a purpose for my life. I didn't want to die anymore and I want to be baptized. I want to give my life to God. I honestly know I would not be here if it weren't for Amazing Facts. It took Amazing Facts to help me mend that relationship with myself and then make a relationship with God. I am extremely thankful, extremely blessed beyond what I deserve, and I know that every single day.
1: If red lights linger more than 60 seconds, we blame bureaucrats who don't understand real-world traffic patterns. If checkout lines at the local market are 10 shoppers deep, we grumble at inattentive managers who make us needlessly wait. When wounds won't heal and pain endures, we wonder why God doesn't act as quickly as we need or chooses not to intervene. We weren't wired to wait, we say, even though each day, each week, requires we do more of it. It takes great grace to learn to wait. We've made our plans as though each traffic light will always be green, each errand will flow seamlessly, each scar will quickly disappear. We count the hours we spend waiting as something less than fully living, an exasperating gray zone between what we've imagined and when we think it should occur. But waiting well is time in grace, a window to reflect on God's long, unfolding calendar, wherein everything God works for good with those who love Him. The same grace that waited patiently for us to come home through all our sins and misadventures now holds us as we wait the end of separation, loss, and pain. So teach us to number our days, that we may get a heart of wisdom. Grace waits, and so do grace-filled people. So stay in grace.

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1: Hebrews chapter 4, verse 12 says that the Word of God is living and powerful. God's Word is powerful. It's alive. It's the living Word. I heard a story once about a man that didn't believe in God. He was an atheist and just wanted nothing to do with Him. And somebody handed him a tract on a street corner. And this man took the tract and didn't want to just, be rude to the man, so he just took it and then he just stuck it in his pocket. And he forgot about it. He really had no intention of reading it. And he went home, and that night, in front of his fire, he took this tract out, looked at it, didn't read it, but just tossed it in the fire. And as he watched it burn, the strangest thing happened. That tract opened up, and a part of it in the middle became visible to him to read. And there was a scripture that just he was somehow able to read in front of the fire in big letters. And it was from the book of Isaiah chapter 40 verse 8 that says, "The word of God, the word of our God endures forever." And that text went into his mind. The word of God endures forever. And he went to bed that night and he couldn't shake it. He couldn't stop thinking about that scripture. The word of our God endures forever. And it just became so powerful that he knew that there was a God, that God was talking to him through that Bible verse. And so he got out of bed, got on his knees, and accepted Jesus Christ as his Savior. And I'm sure there's lots of stories that we could tell about the power of God's word. Hebrews chapter 4, verse 12 says, "The word of God is living and powerful." And it is. And I hope and pray that God's powerful word will live in your life today.
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And the music, oh yeah, it slaps.

0: Lord, everyone, and welcome to 3ABN Sabbath School Panel. I'm Pastor Ryan Johnson. We are in the midst of the third quarter for the year where we've been studying 1st and 2nd Corinthians. That's the first and second epistle or letter that Paul writes to the ancient church in the city of Corinth. This is lesson number 10, and the title is Authentic Christian Ministry. Oh, there's so many things the Lord has to tell us through this lesson. But hey, would you like to have your own copy of the Sabbath School Quarterly? If so, you can always go to 3abnsabbathschoolpanel.com and you can download your own digital copy there. Alternatively, you can go to your local Seventh-day Adventist church, have some church fellowship, eat some potluck, and then you can ask for a copy of the Sabbath School Quarterly. They'd be honored to give you a copy. Well, let's not keep the Lord waiting, so we'll be right back. Welcome once again, friends, to 3ABN Sabbath School Panel. I'm Pastor Ryan Johnson. We are studying Lesson 10, and the title is Authentic Christian Ministry. There are a lot of things that we're going to discuss, but as I've been saying earlier, if you're bearing the fruit, you might be a minister. We're going to talk about suffering and a whole lot of other things, but I'm not alone. I am joined by my 3ABN family and your esteemed panelists. Why don't I go ahead and introduce them? To my left, we have Pastor John Lomakang.
1: Yes. Speaking of suffering, I'm covering suffering and glory.
0: Amen.
1: The two characteristics of an enduring Christian.
0: Thank you, Pastor Lomakang. And then to your left, we have Sister Jill Morricone.
2: Thank you so much, Pastor. On Tuesday, we have Christ-focused ministry of reconciliation.
0: Amen. Can't wait to hear that. And then we have Pastor James Rafferty. How are you, sir?
3: Good to be here. Thank you. I have Wednesday's lesson, which is a call to holiness.
0: Amen. And last, but certainly not least, we have Sister Shelley Quinn.
4: I guess I get to kind of put it all together. Thursday's lesson is comfort and joy.
0: Amen. And I have Sunday's lesson. The title is Fruits of an Authentic Ministry. You know, we really pray hard and the panelists work hard putting these lessons together. And maybe you would like to have a copy of the panelists' notes so that we can study together. If you would like a copy, you can go to 3abnsabbathschoolpanel.com, and there's a link. You can click that link and sign up to receive a copy of the panelists' notes every single week. And I love the way Sister Jill puts it. You'll receive those notes until Jesus comes, because that means we'll be studying all the way to and through the kingdom. Well, we need to get to this lesson, but before we do, why don't we have a word of prayer? Sister Jill, I called you out already. Would you pray for us?
2: Sure. Holy Father, we come before you in the name of Jesus. And as we look and open up your word, as we study just now, would you come and teach us? Mm-hmm. We thank you in Jesus' name. Amen.
0: Amen. Amen. I love that. Lord, would you come and teach us? Friends, I have Sunday's lesson. Once again, it is Fruits of an Authentic Ministry. And I like to back into it a bit because there is also Sabbath's lesson. Let's go ahead and begin by reading our memory text, which is found in 2 Corinthians chapter 4. And this is verses 8 to 10. Here's what the Bible says. We are troubled on every side, yet not distressed. We are perplexed, but not in despair. Verse 9, persecuted, but not forsaken, cast down, but not destroyed. Verse 10, always bearing about in the body the dying of the Lord Jesus, that the life also of Jesus might be made manifest in our body. I love that. The dying of the Lord Jesus, that the life also of the Lord Jesus might be made manifest in our body. I'd like you to notice, I won't go too far into this because one of our other panelists is going to talk about it, but look at some of the paradoxes of ministry here. It says we are weak, yet we are sustained. You ever felt like, Lord, I cannot do this calling you've given me? And then you look back and say, Lord, how did it take place? He sustained you. It says we are pressed. Actually, the word is troubled, but that means pressed, squeezed. You ever heard that term, between a rock and a hard place? It says, yes, that's how it is sometime. Yet we're not crushed. We are preserved. We're suffering, the word says. Yet we are victorious. Isn't that how it was with Christ? He suffered, but he was victorious. We are dying, it seems sometimes, but really, We're living. We are perplexed. And that word perplexed in the Greek, apareo, means to see no way out. When looking with the human eyes, it seems as though there is no escape, but the word says we're not in despair because we're walking on faith. By faith, are we not? And God always delivers. This is ministry. Ministry can be like this, can't it? But let's take a step back for a moment and let's get some context, shall we? In the previous lesson, Paul was defending himself against accusations of inconsistency and lack of love toward the people of Corinth. And that discussion begins in 2 Corinthians chapter 2. You can read it in verses 12 to 17. And it continues on through chapter 7. But now Paul reflects on what an authentic ministry looks like. I'd like you to consider this statement written by a little lady named Ellen G. White in a book called Acts of the Apostles. It's from page 328. Listen to this. The conversion of sinners and their sanctification through the truth is the strongest proof a minister can have that God has called him, and I'm adding, or her, to the ministry. The evidence of his or her apostleship is written upon the hearts of those converted and is witnessed to by their renewed lives. The evidence is in the fruit. Let's go ahead and break that down. The conversion of sinners by the Holy Ghost, their sanctification, their changed lives, these are the evidences that God has called someone into ministry. Now watch this. Sometimes people feel called and then they do the work. But other times people are doing the work. And then they realize, God is calling me. So if you are spreading the love of Jesus and it is leading to conversion via the Spirit, then you might be called into the ministry. Yes, I'm talking to you because I know someone right there is like, it's like he's speaking to me. The Lord is speaking to you. You might be called into the ministry. You know, been here about a year. And one of the signs that we were supposed to come here, Sister Jill, we were trying to find a place to stay, is when you said, you know what, Johnson, the previous owners, because I moved into the house. The Perrin family actually called you and said, the Lord has told us to leave this house for the Johnsons. That was one of the signs the Lord is providing. So I live in the Perrin. You remember Daniel Perrin, fine fellow, and his family. We live in their house. Now we're city folk. We don't know much about country living. We're learning quickly too, with the cows next door and the chickens on the other side and my dog and cat running out there in the fields. But one of the things the Perrins left for us was a beautiful garden, a big garden. This garden is the size you could fit my whole house in Las Vegas inside that garden. So Nissa and I are walking through the garden. This is in the early spring, looking at what the Lord has provided. And there are some trees there. And we're not country folk. We didn't know what kind of trees these were, but we heard that they were fruit trees. And so I'm saying, well, maybe it's an apple tree. And, you know, and this is saying, well, maybe it's a pear tree. But in the early spring, late winter, all you can see is the brown. And then spring hit. And after a while through summer, fruit start growing on the tree. And you know what? When I saw the fruit on the tree, I didn't need an official declaration as to what kind of tree it was. If it was pear fruit, that's a pear tree. That's if right. It was apple fruit, that's an apple tree. When you see the fruit, you know what you are. And if you're seeing the fruit of ministry, maybe the Lord has called you to be a minister. This is how it is spiritually. God will work in you, and you will see fruit. So let's continue to 2 Corinthians chapter 3, verse 1. Do we begin again to commend ourselves, Paul talking, or need we, as some others, epistles or letters of commendation to you or letters of commendation from you? See, there were false teachers who were using these letters of recommendation to validate themselves. They're like, ha, look how authentic I am. And they were preaching false doctrine. They came with supposed authority. But look at verses 2 and 3 for Paul's response to this. Verse 2, ye are our epistle, written in our hearts, known and read of all men. Verse 3, for as much as ye are manifestly declared to be the epistle of Christ, ministered by us, written not with ink, but with the Spirit of the living God, not in tables of stone, but in fleshy tables of the heart. Paul says, I don't need letters. Yeah. From men. You are my letters. You, he says to the people in Corinth, are the fruit. You are the evidence that I am called by God. This is important. You know, there's a little story I want to tell. So back when I was in Las Vegas, we were having a workers meeting, you know, workers meetings. Mm-hmm. And so I'm in the workers meeting. The preachers are all talking and shaking hands. And I look over in the corner and there was a young man just sitting by himself. So I go over and sit down and I say, hey, where are you pastoring? And he goes, oh, no, I am a lay pastor. He says, I didn't want to go over and disturb you real pastors. No, no, no. Are you doing the work? Is the fruit being bared? Yes. Don't think that way. If you're called by God, you're called by God, and the fruit is the evidence. You don't need the approval of man. Not at all. Now look at verse 5. Not that we are sufficient of ourselves to think anything as of ourselves, but our sufficiency, hykenos in the Greek, our competence, he says, is of God. God has made us ministers. Ministers. Just look at the fruit. But God gets all the credit. All of it. And this is where many ministers struggle, because God will bless the work. And as God bless the works, it becomes easy to subtly take ownership. Mm-hmm. And it often begins with our words. You know, I did this and I preached that sermon. Nothing wrong with saying that, but that's the gateway. We must say, God did those baptisms. God brought me here. Right. God got me through that sermon.
4: Yeah.
0: But having said that, I want to go the other way. I have learned that if somebody comes up to you and they say, I was blessed by that sermon, Sister Jill, they are wanting to tell you how they were blessed. We don't want to shut that down. I'm not saying that. I know this one sister, you say, hey, I really enjoyed that. Oh, all glory to God. And you kind of felt bad for having said anything. So we want to, when people say things to us, we want to say, thank you for your encouragement. And then you give all glory to God. So we don't want to shut them down, but we certainly don't want to try to bask in God's glory. Okay, so let's look at verse 6. Who also hath made us able ministers of the New Testament, not of the letter, but of the Spirit, for the letter killeth, but the Spirit giveth life. Notice it says, God makes us ministers. Man, excuse my bad English, don't make ministers. So we remember this now for people who are in ministry. When you are discouraged, God makes ministers. When you're criticized on YouTube, God makes ministers. When you're misunderstood, when you're told that you don't belong here and shouldn't be preaching, God makes ministers. Look what it says in Jeremiah. It says, before I formed you in the womb, I ordained you. Only God can ordain a minister. Right. Transutero. Man. No. Now, I'm not, of course, knocking, you know, that people will recognize the ministry, but sometimes when you are discouraged, when you are called, you have to go forth in the faith that it is God who has called you, God who has ordained you, and preach that gospel come what may. Don't put down the ministry that the Lord has given you, especially when the born fruit shows exactly what you are. And that's what Paul is saying. I don't need letters of recommendation. You are the evidence that the Lord is working. So friends, are you bearing fruit? You might be a minister.
1: Amen. Wow, beautiful sermon. I always appreciate pastors' tenacity and passion and conviction. Thank you so much for that foundation. If you are bearing fruit, you might be a minister. You know, there's a saying that I want to go back on. You didn't say it exactly this way, but I've often said to people, never use God's gifts to rob God of his glory. that's something that we must acknowledge, that whatever God makes us, we can't, the car never boasts that it could drive because it is not its own manufacturer. God manufactures us. God uses us for his purpose and his glory. Ephesians 2:10, for we are his workmanship, created in Christ Jesus for good works, which God prepared beforehand that we should walk in it. So when you start walking in it, remember, God had it already there waiting for you to come on board. It was not your manufacturing, so it should not be your glory. Suffering and glory. The Apostle Paul talks about the suffering and glory. And when you think about all the New Testament writers, who knew more suffering and who took less glory? The Apostle Paul. I'm going to read 2 Corinthians chapter 4, and I'm going to break down 10 takeaways, Jill. Could I use that word, takeaway? Let me borrow it today.
5: $5.
1: 10 takeaways. $5 for every takeaway. Pastor Johnson's going to pay you.
2: Thank you.
1: 10 takeaways as to how these verses are unfolding in our lives from day to day. I'm not going to read all 11 verses, but I'm going to try my best to cover as many as I can. Start at verse 7. But we have this treasure in earthen vessels, that the excellency of the power may be of God and not of us. We are hard pressed on every side, yet not crushed. We are perplexed, but not in despair, persecuted, but not forsaken, struck down, but not destroyed, always carrying about in the body the dying of the Lord Jesus, that the life of Jesus also may be manifest in our body. For we who live always are always delivered to death for Jesus' sake, that the life of Jesus may be manifest in our mortal flesh. So then death is working in us, but life in you. And since we have the same spirit of faith, according to what is written, I believe and therefore I spoke. We also believe and therefore speak, knowing that he who raised up the Lord Jesus will also raise us up with Jesus and will present us with you. For all things are for your sakes, that grace having spread through the many may cause thanksgiving to abound to the glory of God. Therefore, we do not lose heart, even though our outward man is perishing, yet the inward man is being renewed day by day. For our light affliction, which is but for a moment, is working for us a far more exceeding and eternal weight of glory, while we do not look at the things which are seen, but at the things which are not seen. For the things which are seen are temporal, but the things which are not seen are eternal. What are you looking at? That's the question. What are you looking at? Are you looking at the news? Are you looking at the economy? Are you looking at what's happening in the world today? Are you looking at the wars and the headlines? If you look at all that, you'll be discouraged. Like the Egyptians, when they were being pursued by Pharaoh, they lifted their eyes not to look to God, but to look to the chariots that were pursuing them. One thing you must understand as a Christian, the devil will always pursue you until you get to the promised land. And the Lord says, you can't cross over. The devil can't cross over. But we'll be able to cross over. So we are hard-pressed, but we are not forsaken. We're cast down, but we're not destroyed. So here are 10 takeaways of how we must endure and how Paul endured. And they all come from the verses that we just read. Number one, Jill, we endure with humility, recognizing the power is God's and not ours. Paul says in verse 7, we have this treasure in earthen vessels. The treasure is God's. The vessels that are frail and broken and cracked and leaking, as Jeremiah the prophet says, is us. God can work through leaky vessels because those leaky vessels are still in the hand of the potter. He's not done. We are fragile, but God's power is strong. Number two, endure through pressure without breaking. You think about pressure without breaking. One day I saw somebody take a pressure cooker's cover off before they let the steam out. Mm. Boy, that was a video. Mm. That was a video that I never forgot. They just decided to loosen the ends and take the top off. They forgot that small valve had a purpose. Mm. They didn't do that. And they had pressure, but thank the Lord they didn't break. As Christians, we have pressure, hard pressed on every side, yet not crushed. Verse 8. Pressure will come, but it does not have to destroy us. If you're waiting for ministry without pressure, you'll never be qualified for ministry.
4: That's right.
1: If you want the world to stop so that you can go, you'll never go because the world is never going to stop. You must press on without breaking. Number three, endure confusion without losing faith. That's what Paul said, perplexed, but not in despair. Mm. It could be perplexing. How can God bring this confusing work to a head where he gets all the glory? How can all these controversial issues, doctrinal issues, schisms and splits and one type of worship versus another type of worship, how can God take all of that and bring us safely into port? As Ellen White says, there's no need to doubt that the work would not succeed. God will set everything in order. Even if matters need to be resolved at the head of the work, God will set everything in order. We must keep our hands in the hands of the one who's guiding the ship. Endure confusion without losing faith. Why? You may not understand everything, but you must not lose hope. Don't ask for understanding. Ask for endurance. As the person said, don't ask for the Lord to remove your burdens. Ask him to give you strong shoulders. Hmm. He that endures to the end will have strong shoulders. Number four, endure opposition without feeling abandoned. Hmm. You know, there are days when you might think, man, nobody knows what I'm going through. Mm-hmm. Yes, the Lord does. Hmm. Even if he's the only one that knows, he does know. Hmm. And he's near to the brokenhearted. He's near to those who's crushed in spirit. And I love the way that David the psalmist says, when we cried out, the Lord inclined his ear to us. Mm. He heard us. Can you imagine the king of the universe leaning his ear down to listen to our prayers? And all the billions of people on this planet, he hears us. And the Bible says, the righteous cry and the Lord hears and delivers them out of all of their troubles. So endure confusion without losing faith. Endure opposition without feeling abandoned. Why? Persecuted, but not forsaken. Here's the reason. People may walk away, but God never does.
5: Amen. Amen.
1: Number five, endure setbacks without giving up. What does Paul say in verse 9? Struck down, but not destroyed. Oh yeah, there are some days that you are so far down that you can't go any farther. And the only way to go is up. You feel struck down. You want to quit. And believe me, I had a time in 1995 that I said, you know, this is it. Mm-hmm. I'm done with ministry. Yeah. I'm just going to be an evangelist. And I'm going to shoot and run. Mm-hmm. And God said, no, that's not my plan for you. And God used my wife to tell me, mm-hmm. are you now telling God what to do? Mm-hmm. And I said, honey, why God hired you against me? And but here I am today, surviving. There was a setback, but I didn't give up.
5: Yes.
1: I was struck down, but not destroyed. And here's the truth. You may fall, but you are not finished. The righteous man falls seven times, but his glory and his hope is in getting up again. Number six, endure by dying daily so Christ can be revealed. You know what happens on a daily basis, you have to recognize when you get up in the morning and your sermon notes are perfect and you took out all the stuff that shouldn't be in there, remember, it's still not about you. You still need the power of God to make sense. There are days when you think you preach really well until your wife says, it was okay. Everybody else is glorified. It was a really great sermon. Your wife says, it was okay. On the way home from church, I always wait for my wife to say something. And when she says nothing, I don't want her to say anything. I was preaching my heart out and she said absolutely nothing. And I think that's all I need to hear. Nothing. Endure by dying daily so that Christ can be revealed. What's the purpose? Always carrying about in the body the dying of the Lord Jesus. You got to die to yourself sometimes in order for Christ to be revealed. What is the truth there? Endurance requires surrender. Less of you, more of Christ. Somebody gave me a book once called How to Handle Flattery. You know, flattery is a dangerous thing. Yeah. You must always be mindful to give the glory back to God. And so I heard Pastor C.D. Brooks said, if I could be used for God, if God could use me to give him glory, all glory be to God.
5: Yeah.
1: Always give the glory back to God. Number seven, endure with a spirit of faith. Keep speaking and keep believing. Verse 13, I believe and therefore I spoke. Faith does not stay silent. It keeps declaring God's truth. Like you just said, keep on preaching. Mm-hmm. Number eight, endure with resurrection confidence. You know, I always say, honey, don't we wish the Lord would come while we're alive? But if he doesn't, I said to her, honey, it's so hard to think that one of us may go before the other to rest, but I'm going to meet you in the resurrection.
5: Yeah.
1: Endure with resurrection confidence.
5: Yeah.
1: He who raised up the Lord Jesus will also raise us up. This is not the end of your story. Resurrection is coming. Look forward to that day. You may close your eyes, but by God's grace, you'll open it again. Number nine, endure without losing heart. He said in verse 16, we do not lose heart. Outwardly you may be weak, but inwardly you are being renewed day by day. And finally, number 10, endure by focusing on the eternal, not on the temporal. Verse 17 and 18, our light afflictions are but for a moment. Why are they there? Working for us a far more exceeding and eternal weight of glory. Even when you lose something that is important to you, you never lose the Lord, who is more important than anything you ever had. So what are you doing? You're going through the temporary because there's a purpose. And in all the purpose, as you endure, God's glory will be seen because it's being revealed, not to you, but in you.
0: Amen. Thank you so much, Pastor Loma King. Man, the Lord really spoke to me through your message. Have mercy.
1: You lit the flame.
0: And friends, we pray that the Lord is speaking to you. I know that he is. We'll be right back after this.
6: Hello, I'm Greg Morricone. I'm so glad you've joined me for 3ABN Mission Moment. Denise grew up in a Catholic home where she learned all the church doctrines, but developed the view that God was both stern and distant. As she watched people struggle, she often wondered if God really cared about humanity. Yet as life became increasingly hard, she kept praying to God, begging him to show her the truth. One day, she discovered a new religious channel on her cable system called 3ABN, and suddenly her eyes were opened to truths in God's Word. When I realized the Catholic Church had changed the Sabbath from Saturday to Sunday, I was appalled, she says. Teaching she'd accepted her whole life, purgatory, prayer to saints, confession to priests, suddenly seemed impossible to reconcile with the Bible she was finally reading for herself. Then a memory came to mind. A few years earlier, she had scheduled a private confession with a priest. Arriving early, she nervously rehearsed her sins, afraid of forgetting something important. But the priest never came. Waiting there alone, something shifted inside her. How could my salvation depend on a man who did not even show up, she wondered. Stunned by the truth God was showing her, she realized he had truly answered her prayers. And I'll tell you the rest of the story on the next 3ABN Mission Moment.
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0: Welcome back, friends, to 3ABN Sabbath School Panel. We're on Lesson 10. We're studying authentic Christian ministry. We continue with Tuesday's lesson, Sister Jill Morricone.
2: Thank you so much, Pastor Ryan and Pastor John. What an incredible lesson. I feel like we're having church here today. Yeah. I love that. The fruit of the ministry, souls, people converted to the gospel, and then don't give up. Even when you're pressed down, even when you're discouraged, even when you're going through stuff, don't give up. I love that. Tuesday, we have Christ-focused ministry of reconciliation, and I have Shelley Quinn to thank for my lesson because she always assigns our lessons. And this is one of my favorite passages, Shelley. You know that. We're going to 2 Corinthians 5. We're going to look at 11 through 21. We discover God calls all of us to be his ambassadors. I love that. Pastor John, I have 9 takeaways if I'm going to get to through all of them. We start in 2 Corinthians 5, verse 11. Knowing therefore the terror of the Lord. Now the preceding verse was about, do you not know that you're going to appear before the judgment seat to give an account? Paul's saying he's going to have to give that account of his ministry for Christ. Knowing therefore the terror of the Lord, we persuade men. He knows the responsibility that is upon him as a minister of the gospel. We also see in Deuteronomy chapter 10, verse 12, and now, Israel, what does the Lord your God require of you but to fear the Lord your God, to walk in all his ways, to love him, to serve him, the Lord your God with all your heart and with all your soul. Here we see that fearing God is connected with obedience, walking in all his ways, loving him, serving him with everything we have. So yes, there's this tremendous responsibility that Paul feels, but yet he loves the Lord. And out of that love for God, he's seeking to persuade men, share the gospel of Christ with others. Takeaway number one, motive matters. Why do we serve Jesus? Why do we witness? Is it for other people? Is it for ourselves? Or is it for God? Because we love him and we want to share him. Let's read verse 12. We do not commend ourselves again to you, but give you opportunity to boast on our behalf, that you may have an answer for those who boast in appearance and not in heart. So Paul is not commending himself. He's not patting himself on the back. He's not saying, this is who I am. He's allowing other people to do that, as it were, for him. Those who boast in appearance but not in heart. Some of Paul's detractors gloried in appearance. If you look at 2 Corinthians 10:10, he says, for his letters, they say, these are his opponents, his detractors, his letters, they say, are weighty and powerful, but his bodily presence is weak and his speech is contemptible. You know, sometimes when we go out and travel, people will say, oh, wow, Jill, you're a lot prettier in person than you look on TV. Oh, or you're a lot shorter, or you're a lot this, or you're a lot that, right? As far as, because we have a look, or we have what we perceive. So people, when Paul showed up, what did they say? They would say, oh, you're not what I thought you'd be. You don't look like what I expected, right? They judged on the external appearance. And yet what? The Corinthians can give an answer to the charges laid against Paul by these false teachers. They were his best defense. They were personal witnesses to his sincerity, to his integrity, to his love for Christ. They were the ones going to boast on his behalf. Takeaway number two, defense of others matters. Stand up for others. Stand up for others' integrity. Stand up for others' love for God. Sometimes we are called to defend, as it were, others and others' ministry. Let's read verse 13. We are beside ourselves, for if we are beside ourselves, it is for God. Or if we are of sound mind, it is for you. Some of Paul's detractors gave him the charge that, boy, he's a little out of his mind. And you know, you think about that happened to Jesus, did it not? Mark 3:21, when Jesus didn't even have time to eat, the people said, are you out of your mind? What's wrong with you? What's wrong with you? This apparent insanity, as it were. Sometimes we think we have to do things so that other people approve. We have to do things so that they think, oh yeah, Jill's a sound mind and that was a sound decision, or we're doing things the right way. Takeaway number three, God's approval matters. It is important to know whether we're doing ministry for ourselves or for the approval of other people, or whether we are doing ministry for God. Verse 14, the love of Christ, it compels us. King James, constraineth us. The love of Christ constrains us. Takeaway four, love matters. The love of Christ manifested on the cross. It is the deepest motivation for ministry, and I would submit to you it is the only motivation for ministry. Why do we do what we do? Why do we share Jesus? And each one of us are called to share Jesus. Maybe not in the essence of a minister of the gospel, as Pastor Johnson talked about, but we can all share Jesus in our homes, in with our neighbors, in our workplace, in our community. We are all called to share Jesus. And he died for all, verse 15, that those who live should live no longer for themselves, but for him who died for them and rose again. Those who live, those who had died to self and were resurrected with Christ to a new life. This is the Romans 6 experience. Takeaway number five, self-denial matters. It matters in ministry. Death to my own way of life and my own desires, and rising to walk with Jesus. Self-denial in ministry is imperative. Verse 17, if anyone is in Christ, I love that, in Christ, he is a new creation. Ah, the word new in Greek, kahinos, means new in quality, not necessarily in time or chronology. God makes us new, indicating we are radically different. Old things have passed away. Behold, all things have become new. We used to be this way. Now we're this way. We used to operate out of jealousy, and now we don't. We used to operate out of lust or out of pride or out of selfishness, and now we operate out of humility. Now we operate with love. Now we are entirely different. The addictions that we used to hold, God has delivered us from by the power of His Holy Spirit. Anyone who's in Christ can be a new creation. Takeaway 6, transformation matters. When you are called to share Jesus in ministry, we need to be transformed ourselves.
3: Okay.
2: Verse 18, now all things are of God, who has reconciled us to himself through Jesus Christ and has given us the ministry. That word there literally means to wait at tables. This is the word used for the deacons in the New Testament. Attendance as a servant. It would be spirit-inspired service, selfless service for others. And what is that ministry? What is that service? The ministry of reconciliation. That's what Jesus did. That is, that God was in Christ, reconciling the world to himself, because sin brought separation from God. Adam and Eve in the garden, Genesis chapter 3, they ran and hid. Sin brought fear. Sin brought guilt. Sin brought estrangement and separation. They could not appear in the presence of a holy God. God sent Jesus to take our place on the cross so that we could be reconciled back to the Father. God was in Christ, reconciling the world to himself, not imputing their trespasses to them, and has committed to us this word of reconciliation. This is the heart of the gospel right here. The restoration of sinners to God through the atoning work of Jesus Christ. Takeaway number 7, Christ's sacrifice matters. And when you and I share in ministry, that is paramount to lift up Jesus and him crucified. His substitutionary atonement reconciles us back to God. Verse 20, now then, we are ambassadors for Christ, as though God were pleading through us. We implore you, we plead with you on Christ's behalf, be reconciled to God. Takeaway number 8, witnessing matters. Be an ambassador. No sooner are we converted, no sooner do we experience the transforming grace and power of God, then God empowers us and sends us forth as his ambassadors. Every person who has accepted Jesus is called as an ambassador for the Lord Jesus Christ. Verse 21, God made him who knew no sin to be sin for us, that we might become the righteousness of God in him. Takeaway number 9, this is the great exchange. Salvation matters. We receive forgiveness and righteousness, and he takes our sin.
3: Amen. Amen. I love that. Every person who has been reconciled to God is called to be an ambassador. So don't be discouraged, right, Pastor John? Don't be discouraged. God may be calling you to ministry. He is calling us to ministry. According to what Jill just shared here in 2 Corinthians chapter 5, we are all given the ministry of reconciliation.
2: That's right.
3: Love that. Pastor James Rafferty here. We are in, let's see, Wednesday's lesson. And we are called to holiness in 2 Corinthians 6. We're going to look at, start with verses 3 through 10. Paul keeps encouraging the Corinthians to be reconciled to God. He presents a long list of hardships and triumphs to show what it means to be a follower of Christ, a minister of God. In short, he lists difficult situations. We see that in 2 Corinthians chapter 6, verses 4 and 5. Let's read those verses. But in all things are proving ourselves as the ministers of God, in much patience, in afflictions, in necessities, in distresses, in stripes and imprisonments, in tumults, in labors, in watchings, in fastings, by pureness, by knowledge, by long-suffering, by kindness, by the Holy Ghost, by love unfeigned. He lists these difficult situations, and then he lists virtues of character, verse 6, we just mentioned, by pureness, by knowledge, etc., to equip us for ministry. And that ministry is emphasized here in verse 7 by the word of truth, by the power of God, by the armor of righteousness, by the on the right hand and on the left. Mm. I love those verses. Very strong statements. Excuse me, that verse. Very strong statements there. So the vicissitudes of ministry are explained in verses 8 through 10 of chapter 6 by honor and dishonor. You're going to experience that. You're going to see some honor. You're going to see some dishonor. You're going to experience some evil reports. You're going to experience some good reports. You're going to experience deceivers. You're going to experience yet true. Those are part of the vicissitudes of ministry. Verse 9, as unknown, yet well known, as dying, and behold, we live, as chastened and not killed, as sorrowful and yet always rejoicing, as poor and yet making many rich, as having nothing and yet possessing all things. Now, after instructing the members in Corinth to be reconciled to God, Paul appeals to them to live a holy life. That's going to be our emphasis here, to live a holy life, to do so by separating themselves from the harmful influences of unbelievers and from unclean things. And this is going to be picked up here in verse 14 of 2 Corinthians chapter 6. And I just want to explain just in a phrase or two what it means to live a holy life. The best way, I think, or one of the simplest ways to understand this is to take the word holy, H-O-L-Y, and to spell it W-H-O-L-L-Y. To live a holy life, H-O-L-Y, is to live a life wholly dedicated to God. Mm-hmm. And as we live our lives wholly dedicated to God, we find that that produces holiness. We don't have holiness. We are called to be holy, and only God can make us holy. And he does that as we connect with him, as we become wholly connected, or as Jesus says in John 15, as we abide in Christ. He says here in verse 14, be not unequally yoked together with unbelievers. For what fellowship has righteousness with unrighteousness? And what communion has light with darkness? And what concord hath Christ with Belial or the devil? What part hath he that believes with an infidel? And what agreement hath the temple of God with idols? For you are the temple of the living God. As God has said, I will dwell in them, I will walk in them, I will be their God, and they will be my people. These are beautiful promises that saturate these verses. Wherefore, verse 17, come out from among them, and be ye separate, says the Lord, and touch not the unclean thing, and I will receive you. Very strong new covenant language there, Shelley. Do you hear that new covenant language? Very strong new covenant language, this relationship that God is wanting to have with us. That's what's emphasized here in verses 14 through 17. So as we read these verses, recognize that God is calling us into this amazing experience. Paul is saying, I have spoken freely to you, Corinthians. Our heart is wide open. You are not restricted. You are not restricted, but by your own affections or sympathies. In return, he says, I speak to you as to children. Widen your hearts also. Do not be unequally yoked with unbelievers. For what partnership has righteousness with lawlessness? What fellowship has light with darkness? What concord has, and this is the ESV, what concord has Christ with Belial or the devils? What portion does a believer share with an unbeliever? What agreement has the temple of God with idols? For we are the temple of the living God. As God said, I will make my dwelling among them. I will walk among them. I will be their God, and they shall be my people. And the first time God ever mentions that, well, I shouldn't say the first time, because God walked with us in the Garden of Eden, right? In the cool of the day, he came and fellowshiped with us. How was your day, Adam? How was your day, Eve? Oh, it was amazing. The butterflies in this place are phenomenal. Their wings are just so beautiful. And the flowers, I can't believe these flowers and the smells, this like perfume. And they have this connection, this interaction every day. And then sin comes in, transgression comes in. There's a misrepresentation of the character of God. And God being misrepresented, Adam and Eve begin to fear him and they hide from him. And we've been hiding from God ever since. We hide in the things of this world, and God is calling us out of this world. You don't need to medicate. You don't need to addict. I love you. I haven't changed towards you. I've come for you. I'm here for you. I want to have a sanctuary among you. I want you to build a sanctuary so I can dwell among you. I want to abide with you. I want to have this relationship with you. I want to have this connection with you. This new covenant is a call into this relationship, this walking, talking relationship with Jesus. And unfortunately, as we go through the whole plan of redemption, we get to the very last book of the Bible, we get to the last of the seven churches, we have this church that's in this Laodicean condition. It's saturated with knowledge, intellectual knowledge of the Word of God, but the relationship isn't there. Jesus is knocking on the outside. He wants in. He wants to sup. He wants to commune again with us. He wants to connect with us. It's not enough for us to simply search the scriptures. In them, we think we have eternal life, but there are they which testify of me, and I want a relationship with you. This is life eternal, that they might know me, the only true God, and Jesus Christ whom thou, or know thee, the only true God, and Jesus Christ whom thou hast sent. John 17, verse 3. So, notice here what God is calling us to in holiness. Therefore, go out from their midst, be separate from them, number two, says the Lord, and touch not the unclean thing. And then I will welcome you. I will be a father to you. You should be sons and daughters to me, says the Lord Almighty. Now, since we have these three promises, Paul says, and since we have these promises, beloved, let us cleanse ourselves from every defilement of body and spirit, bringing holiness to completion in the fear of God. What does Paul mean when he says we have these promises, right? We have these three injunctions to come out, to be separate, to not touch the unclean thing. But in the midst of these injunctions, in the midst of this call, God's call, we could call in verse 14, God's call to not be unequally yoked together. God's call to come out in verse 16. God's call, or 17, God's call to touch not the unclean thing again in verse 17. We have these calls saturated with promises. God doesn't expect us to do something in order for him to enable us to be holy. God saturates us with promises that in themselves enable us to be holy. Let me try to say that differently. The love of Christ, the promises of God constrain us to holiness, right? They're the ones that empower us. They're the ones that motivate us to be holy, to be connected with God. And we see this all through these texts. These appeals are in the context of these calls. So next, we have this call to holiness given by the means of six appeals. Namely, do not be unequally yoked together with unbelievers. Come out from among them. Be separate from them. Don't touch the unclean thing. Cleanse yourself from every defilement of body and spirit. Make holiness perfect in the fear of God. And these exhortations from God are actually based in the promises of God. And here are the seven promises of God. The promises are found in the context of all of these verses. I'm just going to read through them quickly. On the other hand, the passage also brings out seven promises that highlight the role of the Christian church as a holy temple. I will dwell with them, promise number one. I will walk among them, promise number two. I will be their God, promise number three. They shall be my people, promise number four. I will receive you, promise number five. I will receive you, promise number five. I will be a father to you, promise number six. You will be my sons and daughters, promise number

0: And all of that was there, but there was a lot of correction. The second letter, it is saturated with the promises of God. By beholding, we become changed. So come out from that, those worldly influences, and let the promises of God bathe you in the power and the grace of God, that you can be my sons and daughters, that you can be the people, the children that I've always wanted you to be. And that's God's call for you right now. Come out from the world, come away from the world, and let the word of God saturate you with his love and with his grace.
1: Amen and amen. I love those new covenant promises. And they were in the old covenant as well,
0: amen.
1: Were they not?
0: Yeah.
1: I am Shelley Quinn, and I have Thursday's lesson, Comfort and Joy. You know, one of the most powerful moments in ministry is when truth is received, hearts are changed, they're softened, and lives are changed. So we're going to look at 2 Corinthians 7. And here, Paul reveals what a real Christ-centered ministry is. And it is to have hearts that are invested in the people. It's a ministry filled with both anguish and overflowing joy. 2 Corinthians 7:3, he says, "You are in our hearts to die together and to live together." That is not the language of a distant leader. That is the language of love. You know, the Corinthians had believed those false teachers and rejected Paul until they received his letter, the severe letter that turned them back. But now Paul is showing how readily he forgave them. He doesn't condemn them. He doesn't look down on them. He reminds them of his love. And then he says something so interesting. Actually said it first, 2 Corinthians 7:2. Make room in your hearts for us. You know, Paul didn't just want to instruct the Corinthians. Paul wanted a relationship with them. He wanted to be received by them so that they could have this relationship of mutual love and trust. That's what the Lord wants, isn't it? They open their hearts, these Corinthians open their hearts again to Paul, and immediately he responds, 2 Corinthians 7:4, "I am filled with comfort. I'm exceedingly joyful in all our tribulation."
0: Wow.
1: His joy is not rooted in ease or comfortable circumstances. When he's writing this, his life is filled with hardship. But when the church responded to Christ, it brought him great joy. Think about that. Tribulation on the outside, comfort and joy on the inside, because the people he loved were responding to God. When believers commit themselves to Christ, when they receive truth, when they grow spiritually, walk in repentance, ooh, Pastor Johnson, doesn't that bring great encouragement to those who labor for their souls? All of us can say the same thing. Ministry is not sustained by results alone, but by this unique joy that you get when you see the fruit of God's work. And all of his works in people's life. 2 Corinthians 7, verses 6 and 7. "Nevertheless, God, who comforts the downcast, comforted us by the coming of Titus, and not only by his coming, but also by the consolation with which he was comforted in you. When he told us of your earnest desire, your mourning, your zeal for me, so that I rejoiced even more." Paul's comfort came through a report brought by Titus, but ultimately his comfort came from joy. This is connecting back to 2 Corinthians 1:3 and 4, that God is the God of all comfort, who comforts us in our troubles. And so Paul's relief, his joy was so authentic and sincere because he recognized the true source. God is the one who brings comfort to burdened hearts. even when you're

0: encouragement is coming through other people. Remember, God is still working there. So his joy, my severe letter produced sorrow in the Corinthians, not just any sorrow, the godly sorrow. He says in 2 Corinthians 7, 9 and 10, you were made sorry in a godly manner, for godly sorrow produces repentance leading to salvation. Love that. Mm-hmm. Verse 10 right there is describing two kinds of sorrow. Worldly sorrow, Paul says, is a sorrow that of the world produces death. It leads to guilt, shame, despair. It's focusing on consequences, produces no lasting change. Mm-hmm. But godly sorrow produces repentance leading to salvation. It helps us recognize how offensive our sin is to a sinless God. It leads us to repentance, and it produces transformation. It produces life. So Paul rejoiced not because they were hurt, but because that godly sorrow brought them back to God. So let's look at the results of godly sorrow. What are the results of godly sorrow? He tells us in verse 11, 2 Corinthians 7, 11. He's describing these results. What diligence it produced in you. What clearing of yourselves. What indignation. What fear. What vehement desire. What zeal. What vindication. In all things you proved yourself to be clear of this matter. And that's what true repentance looks like. There's a seriousness about sin, a desire to make things right, a renewed passion for holiness, and a zeal to live differently.
1: Amen.
0: True repentance is not just feeling sorry and going before the Lord and saying, forgive me of my sins. That's not repentance. Repentance, you're headed in the wrong direction. You're headed away from God. And you say, oh Lord, forgive me of my sins. Cleanse me of my unrighteousness. Grant me repentance. He causes you to do a 180-degree turnaround, and you're heading toward God. It's wonderful. So this is what brought Paul's greatest joy, was seeing people genuinely repent and return to Christ. That's the heart of true ministry, isn't it, John? There's no greater joy than watching someone move from that hardness of heart, rejecting God's love, to the softness of heart where they become responsive to his love. From sin to surrender, from distance to closeness with God. Paul's message points us to the larger calling that through faith in Christ and repentance, there's not only forgiveness of sin, but reconciliation with God, that restoration of relationship, our broken relationships restored. And as Jill already mentioned in 2 Corinthians 5:20, as believers, you are an ambassador for Christ. I am an ambassador. Say that with me. I am an ambassador for Christ. That means you're following, ambassadors follow all of the constitution, all of the laws of the country, but they're there representing the head of the nation. And that's what we are doing. We've been given the ministry of reconciliation to call people back to God, help them understand his love. Can I underline that? When you're talking with people, help people understand God's love. Mm. It is his love that will open their hearts to love him. And we help, he will give them that godly sorrow and lead them to repentance. We're not just recipients of grace. We are messengers, ambassadors of God's grace. Now, 2 Corinthians 7:1, I want to get this in quickly. Paul speaks of perfecting holiness in the fear of God. Ooh, that makes a lot of people fearful. Holiness and sanctification simply mean being set apart from sin and defilement. It's growing to into a strong faith and a consistent obedience that is motivated by love, wholehearted devotion, covenant loyalty. And guess what? God doesn't just forgive us. He transforms us. Mm-hmm. He says, I am the Lord who sanctifies you. Mm-hmm. He calls us to become spiritually mature, deeply rooted, and fully committed to his kingdom. So we're going to save the rest of this for an extra comment.
1: Amen. Thank you so much, Sister Shelley, Pastor Rafferty, Sister Jill, Pastor Loma Kang. I've truly been blessed by this lesson. I have. We have time for some closing comments. Pastor Loma Kang.
2: Thank you so much. You know, you can endure anything temporarily if your eyes are fixed on something eternal. He who endures to the end will be saved.
3: I love that. God reconciles us to himself so that we can extend the ministry of reconciliation to others.
4: Amen. Holiness is a close and meaningful relationship with God. It is a state of being holy, H-W-H-O-L-L-Y, dependent on God.
1: Amen.
0: The God of all comfort restores broken hearts, and he brings exceeding joy and comfort to us.
1: Amen. Thank you all so much. Friends, we've looked at ministry from many angles, but isn't it an honor to be called by God into whatever ministry he calls you to? Bible says, then I heard the voice of the Lord saying, whom shall I send and who will go for us? Mm-hmm. And then I said, here am I, send me. We look forward to worshiping with you next week. We have Lesson 11, that's stewardship and mission. Stewardship and mission. Thank you for joining us here at 3ABN Sabbath School Panel. 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
7: Growing up, I never felt love. I only knew fear and loneliness and a lot of anger. When I was about 15, my dad came back into my life. We became really close. And he told me, you know, if you want like a real change, you want to get out of here and you want a real family unit, you join the military. And so I was 17 and we walked to the recruiter's office and he signed me up to join the Air Force. And that same year, I went straight to basic training. And I remember this one day, he called me and I was irritated because I told him I couldn't talk and he tried to keep me on the phone. I was like, hey dad, you know, I'll call you back later, okay? So I get off work and I remember I was laying in bed and I was like, oh man, I didn't call my dad, I should have. And immediately I get a text message and I'll never forget this, but the text message read, please forgive me for what I'm about to do. Daddy loves you, he always loves you. And I just knew immediately that something bad happened. And I get a call back from my mom, and she's crying uncontrollably. And I said, Mom, what happened? And she said, your daddy hurt himself. And I said, is he okay? She says, no, Shell, he's not okay. Your dad's dead. I lost it completely. From that day, I was not the same person. I didn't even want to be around anymore because I felt like he was really just the only one that I had in my life that really understood me, that was always there for me. And I didn't even know if I believed in God, but I was angry at God and I blamed him. The rest of that time, I just drank and I didn't care about anything, anyone. I ended up trying to take my own life. But if my dad can do it, I can do it too. I was going to work one day and right before I decided to check my Facebook and I see that I got a message from somebody and it just simply said, hey, didn't you used to work at 24 Hour Fitness? That kind of gave me like a happy memory, happy feeling, and I haven't felt that in a long time. And we kept talking. And eventually I opened up to him, and he sends me a Bible. He actually highlighted some passages in the Bible, and he told me to take a look at this Bible and read those passages. And I started reading, and I felt like almost a sense of peace. And he was saying, you know, if you really want to understand the Bible, you know, I think you should check out this group. They're called Amazing Facts Ministries. I hook up my headphones and I turn on Bible Answers Live. And the very first question, if somebody who commits suicide, whether they can actually go to heaven. And that moment, I felt immediate peace about my father's death. And I was so excited because I just couldn't believe it. We arranged that I would go out and go visit him, my now husband, for about a week. And the whole time we watched sermons from Pastor Doug, and we busted out the study guides that he had. So I never felt true happiness, and I didn't really know what happiness was until I started watching some of the sermons from Amazing Facts Ministries and doing those Bible studies. I felt like finally that there was a purpose for my life. I didn't want to die anymore, and I want to be baptized. I want to give my life to God. I honestly know I would not be here if it weren't for Amazing Facts. It took Amazing Facts to help me mend that relationship with myself and then make a relationship with God. I am extremely thankful, extremely blessed beyond what I deserve, and I know that every single day.
8: 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Where was our patience when the boss was overbearing? 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He who began a good work in you will bring it to completion at the day of Jesus Christ. So stay in grace.

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realized that there had to be more to life than what I had going on for me. God was absent in all of my beginnings. When I finally got to the point where I could make my own decisions, I made decisions that were not the best. Hanging out, partying, doing all that stuff that was just tragic for my relationships and tragic to me and tragic to my relationship with Christ. When I saw my life at the age of about 23, 24, I started to really think about where my life could have been and where it is, where it was at that point in time, and I didn't like it. I started to ask myself what was my purpose, because I didn't do any of the things that I planned to do, and I was just basically a ball of partying and just being wild. And I looked at it, and it really got me depressed. I began having these reoccurring dreams, and I was like totally afraid of it. You know, I would wake up sweating. I would wake up just basically afraid out of my mind. And I tried to numb it by partying more, drinking more, you know, just taking my mind off of it. It got to the point where I was getting 3 hours worth of sleep. But even though over that whole course of the year, at least once a month, I would have this reoccurring dream of Jesus's return. And I've never heard the message of Jesus's return that way before, the way I saw it in my dream. And it frightened me to know that I was afraid to see him, and I was running away from him in my dreams. And one day I was just heading to work really early, and he said, "Go to church and follow God." And I was in the vehicle on my own, and I couldn't believe it, but it was so audible. I learned in my mind that that was God's calling me, and I decided to give my life to Jesus that very same day, because it couldn't have been anybody but him, and I knew my need for him, and I wanted to be ready to meet him. My life now has purpose. So he's just been doing enormous, great, amazing things, and he showed me my purpose in life is to be ready and to help persons be ready for that same dream that I had. You know, that we will not be afraid, and we will not run away from God. When he returns, we will be happy to see him, and that's my purpose in life, to tell people about the love of Jesus. My name is Lukanda, and I have reclaimed my faith.

There's nothing harder than humility, and nothing we need more. But Jesus poured water into a basin and began to wash the disciples' feet and to wipe them with the towel that was tied around him. It's still the virtue we want least, for pride, our pride, both subtle and overt, insists on ranking us to others, and even to believers. One loudly says, "I know him better. Learn from me." Another says, "I worship him more truly. Listen when I sing." A third says, "I love the world better than you do. Do what I do." And so the basin sits unfilled, the towel dry. We lecture, chide, and condescend because we will not kneel, we will not yield. We miss the keenest lesson of our lives when we insist on privilege and power, disguised as gifts and skills. We're never more like Jesus, or with Jesus, than when we bow to all who bear his name, and to all who could, by grace, one day be his. The grace that saves us helps us find our knees. The entrance prayer to godly life has been the same for 20 centuries. Be merciful to me, a sinner. In brokenness, we serve the broken. In serving, we ourselves are served. In kindness, we recall how kind the Lord has been to us. So stay in grace.

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1: 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September 19th, a perfected people.

0: a perfected people. Whether therefore ye eat or drink, or whatsoever ye do, do all to the glory of God. 1 Corinthians chapter 10, verse 31. With an eye single to the glory of God, we should give careful, thoughtful attention to the matter of our eating and drinking. We need divine guidance, even in our commonest habits of everyday life, that there may be no little leaks which will consume means unnecessarily, simply for the gratification of perverted appetites. In the New Testament, not one of God's requirements loses its binding force or relaxes in the least its obligation to be fulfilled. Instead of requirements of God being relaxed in the New Testament, the lines are drawn closer and duty is more distinctly defined. The apostle says, "Whatsoever ye do, even in the matter of eating and drinking, do all to the glory of God." The question may be asked, may I not do what I like with myself? Am I never to have my own way? Is not my body my own? You may have your own way, but it will be at the loss of your soul. Or you may have God's way and live to a purpose in this world and in the world to come, have life everlasting. Those who have received instruction regarding the evils of the use of flesh foods, tea and coffee, and rich and unhealthful food preparations, and who are determined to make a covenant with God by sacrifice, will not continue to indulge their appetite for food that they know to be unhealthful. God demands that the appetites be cleansed and that self-denial be practiced in regard to those things which are not good. This is the work that will have to be done before his people can stand before him, a perfected people. Those who claim to believe in health reform and yet work counter to its principles in the daily life practice are hurting their own souls and are leaving wrong impressions upon the minds of believers and unbelievers. Do not misuse or abuse any portion of your God-given powers, physical, mental, or moral. All your habits are to be brought under the control of a mind that is itself under the control of God. Our High Calling, September 19th.
1: I encourage you to be ye doers of the word and not hearers only. Thank you for listening, and be sure to join us tomorrow for your daily devotional reading.

0: My name is Diana Dixon. I'm a professional truck driver. In August the 4th, 2011, I stopped to help in an accident.
1: Diana Dixon also tried to help. She parked her semi, jumped out, and headed toward the pickup. That's when she saw vehicles barreling toward her, so she reacted by jumping off 475 to a road below.
0: Well, a pickup had clipped a semi, and I stopped to help, and I saw it in the mirror. So I walked back. Gentleman told me, he says, hey, you know, everything's okay. They called 911, and I looked over at the pickup, and there was a black pickup over there, and he was okay. At about that time, I don't know how far I walked, but I walked far enough, and a semi hit him, and it imploded. I knew it was going to hit me. I had 30 seconds to decide, and I decided to jump.
2: Yeah, I jumped off the bridge. My back broke.
3: Where are you at?
2: I don't know.
0: Fractured my pelvis in 24 places, 5 broken ribs, C5 neck fracture. I had a collapsed lung. I had a lacerated bladder. I was bleeding internally. I had no marks on the outside of me at all but a scrape where my arm had scraped the concrete. From the chest down, I was on fire. I was a dispatcher for a year after the accident, and I went back and finished my degree. And I went to Pittsburgh, threw a backpack over my back, walked like all the other students. I ran a marathon, and since then I've been back to truck driving. There was a gentleman I worked with, and one day he was walking in, and he walked up to my desk, and I was reading my Bible. And he says, are you a believer? And I said, yes. And he gave me some amazing facts, study guides. And it was an eye-opening experience for me. I mean, I started reading them, and I had a bunch of questions to ask him. So I got online, and I got on the Amazing Facts webpage. And I just found that information just that I'd never known. I went back to work as a truck driver because that was my ministry. It was my ministry before the accident. And I was driving down the road, and I just needed a connection. And I was flipping through, and somehow I ended up on YouTube. And next thing I know, Amazing Facts, one of those things, would come up there, and I listened to it. I'm driving down the road. I got 11 hours of driving. So I listened to one. I listened to another one. And the more I listened to him, everything that I thought in my heart, I just click onto one of his YouTubes, and there he was giving me the answer. I walked in a Seventh-day Adventist church for the first time, and I felt at home. I was baptized in the Seventh-day Adventist church because I had found the truth that I just was searching for and I'd been praying about. Amazing Facts has been such an inspiration and important for my coming back into ministry that I want to be able to give back to anyone that I can. And Amazing Facts is the backbone of my ministry. My name is Diana Dixon. Thank you.

0: When dreams of bright success have stumbled on the hard edge of reality. When every scheme for fame or followers has left the needle where it was. When all the crowd who live for now have gone on dancing down the boulevard, just then we learn the value of the love that won't let go. It's Father in the driveway saying softly as we pack, "You can come home again." A colleague asks us on the elevator ride, "Are you okay? When would you like to talk?" A high school friend calls from a time zone far away to say, "I pray for you each day. What do you need just now?" We learn the ceaseless grace of God from people still receiving grace. Their patience, their persistence, through the twists of all our wandering, gives substance to the truth we read in Scripture. The steadfast love of the Lord never ceases. His mercies never come to an end. From heart to heart and hand to hand, we practice love that rescues us. And one day soon, we will be saying to some other soul, "What do you need just now? When would you like to talk? You can come home again." The grace we share is grace we've learned. The kindness never stops with us. So stay in grace.
1: This is Stephen Wickham from Grundy Reversing Diabetes Seminars with your diabetes reversal tip of the day. 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

called you brother. Once I thought the chance to make you laugh was all I ever wanted. And even now, I wish that God had chose another, serving as your foe on his behalf.

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1: In Matthew chapter 24, verse 13, Jesus Christ said, "He that shall endure to the end, the same shall be saved." God wants us to endure. He wants us not to give up. When we run into obstacles and problems and discouragements, and even if we fall into sin, we need to get up and we need to go on and not give up and keep trusting in Jesus Christ. "He that endures to the end will be saved," Jesus said. It reminds me of a little story about my little boy. I think he was 4 years old. We were living in Northern California, and one afternoon we decided to take a walk. We went way out in the woods, and when we came back, we went through the gate back into our property, and he was all hot and tired, and I looked at Seth, and I said, "Seth, how you doing? Are you okay?" And he looked at me, and he said, "Oh, Dad, I'm tired, but I'm bravely pressing on." That's what he said, and it gave me a chuckle. And it, again, just reminds me of this verse where Jesus said, "He that shall endure to the end, the same shall be saved." No matter what happens, no matter how tired we get, no matter how Satan throws his darts at us, no matter what, may God help us to set our sights on the goal that we're going to bravely press on. We're going to keep following Jesus. If we fall down, we get up, we confess our sins, we trust in Christ again, and we ask Him, "Jesus, please give me strength to keep going, to keep trusting You, to endure all the way to the end." And if we'll do that, I promise you, heaven will be cheap enough, and we won't be sorry that we set our faces toward the kingdom no matter what.
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1: 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September 19th, Sanctifying Power of the Truth.

0: sanctifying power of the truth. Open ye the gates, that the righteous nation which keepeth the truth may enter in. Isaiah chapter 26, verse 2. The truth of God must be enshrined in the heart, and we must be determined to fight the battles of the Lord if we would come off conquerors with the final triumph of the truth. For the truth will triumph gloriously. If you are seeking to be a blessing to others, God will bless you. We should bring all the good possible into our lives, that we may glorify God and be a blessing to humanity. The church is God's agency for the proclamation of truth, empowered by Him to do a special work. And if she is loyal to Him, obedient to all His commandments, there will dwell within her the excellency of divine grace. If she will be true to her allegiance, if she will honor the Lord God of Israel, there is no power that can stand against her. Zeal for God and His cause moved the disciples to bear witness to the gospel with mighty power. Should not a like zeal fire our hearts with a determination to tell the story of redeeming love, of Christ and Him crucified? It is the privilege of every Christian not only to look for, but to hasten the coming of the Savior. If the church will put on the robe of Christ's righteousness, withdrawing from all allegiance with the world, there is before her the dawn of a bright and glorious day. God's promise to her will stand fast forever. He will make her an eternal excellency, a joy of many generations. Truth, passing by those who despise and reject it, will triumph. Although at times apparently retarded, its progress has never been checked. When the message of God meets with opposition, He gives it additional force that it may exert greater influence. Endowed with divine energy, it will cut its way through the strongest barriers and triumph over every obstacle. My Life Today, September 19th.
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0: I had my first job. I got married when I was 19 years old. I had my first child when I was 23, and by the time I was 26, I was divorced. My mom was mostly a single mom. She was married several times. She ended up working in nightclubs and different things like that. And my father was out of the picture when we were babies. He was a heroin addict. My first husband became an addict and was addicted to drugs. And my third husband, there was a lot of infidelity. My second husband was a sociopath. The custody that I ended up into with him, with my daughter, was over abuse, and he won. And so I lost custody. But the judge said that she was settled and doing well. And when a child is settled and doing well, that you don't move them. That was very devastating. She stayed there until she was in sixth grade. And then in sixth grade, there was a incident. And so we started proceedings right away and ended up getting custody back of her when she was in sixth grade. I started thinking I was going to be like my mother and be married many times. I didn't really have a strong relationship with God, but I had come back to church because I wanted my children in church, and I wanted them to have a relationship with Jesus. I didn't even really know what that was. As I was going to church, they asked me to teach, but with the class, you start studying. And so as I began to teach, I began to study, and studying God's Word and reading the stories out of the Bible for yourself, they become more real to you, and Jesus becomes more real to you. The children were up front one Sabbath afternoon, and they were going to do a children's program, and just feeling that experience of just watching the children seeing Jesus loves me up front and it affecting me in such a way that it was so real that I knew, I felt the song, and it's like they were singing, I could hear Jesus telling me that He loved me. He loved me. My name is Mary Sneed, and I have reclaimed my faith.
1: In every life, a moment breaks when we confront our poverty. We've spent our last ideas, we've used up all goodwill, we found that hope was stolen by the accidents of time and chance. And so we turn to self-help books, to watermelon diets, to exercise extremes that promise to renew our bodies and our minds. We chase the grand illusion that we can mend what's broken in us by learning business confidence, or losing 30 pounds in 30 days, or watching soothing videos before we sleep at night. Somewhere out there must be a fix for all that's draining us. And we are then both wrong and right. There is no secret skill in us that will revive our hope, not wealth, or sleek physique, or social capital. But there is someone who has pledged to give us His abundant life, where shame and doubting are no more. Jesus says, "My grace is sufficient for you, for my strength is made perfect in weakness." You know the generous grace of our Lord Jesus Christ. Though He was rich, yet for your sakes He became poor, so that by His poverty He could make you rich. Receive the grace that gifts you Christ's abundant joy, and stay in it.

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1: In John chapter 20, verse 31, the Bible says that these things are written that you might believe that Jesus is the Christ, the Son of God, and that by believing you might have life, which is eternal life, through His name. Earlier this month, I was camping with my little boy, Seth. We were way out in the woods along the Ponderay River at a campground, and there were other people there doing various things, and we were in this little room by ourselves among a series of cabins. And we went to bed one night, and in the morning, it was just me and Seth in the cabin. I got up at about 6 o'clock, and I looked at my little boy sleeping next to me, and I thought, he's not going to wake up. And I snuck out of the cabin, went around a couple corners to a bathroom, used the bathroom, took a shower, and then I came back in, and as I opened the door and looked into the cabin, I was shocked that he was gone. And I thought, oh my, where is my boy? And I started running around the campground calling his name, and I finally looked down a couple buildings, and I saw him. He had gotten up, he didn't see Daddy, he had gotten dressed and was looking around for me, and then he came and he gave me a big hug, and I was so thankful that he wasn't lost in the woods, and that I had found my son. John 20, verse 31 says that through believing that Jesus says that through believing that Jesus is the Christ, the Son of God, you can have eternal life

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That's 92.1 FM, KWJD, live from Onalaska, Washington, because faith meets the airwaves here. And the music, oh yeah, it slaps.

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0: giving the gospel to the Gentiles. Go ye therefore into the highways, and as many as ye shall find, bid to the marriage. Matthew chapter 22, verse 9. The third call to the feast represents the giving of the gospel to the Gentiles. The king said, "The wedding is ready, but they which were bidden were not worthy. Go ye therefore into the highways, and as many as ye shall find, bid to the marriage." The king's servants who went out into the highways gathered together all as many as they found, both bad and good. It was a mixed company. Some of them had no more real regard for the giver of the feast than had the ones who rejected the call. The class first bidden could not afford, they thought, to sacrifice any worldly advantage for the sake of attending the king's banquet. And of those who accepted the invitation, there were some who thought only of benefiting themselves. They came to share the provisions of the feast, but had no desire to honor the king. When the king came in to view the guests, the real character of all was revealed. For every guest at the feast, there had been provided a wedding garment. This garment was a gift from the king. By wearing it, the guests showed their respect for the giver of the feast. But one man was clothed in his common citizen dress. He had refused to make the preparation required by the king. The garment provided for him at great cost, he disdained to wear. Thus he insulted his lord. To the king's demand, "How camest thou in hither, not having a wedding garment?" He could answer nothing. He was self-condemned. Then the king said, "Bind him hand and foot, and take him away, and cast him into outer darkness." By the king's examination of the guests, at the feast is represented a work of judgment. The guests at the gospel feast are those who profess to serve God, those whose names are written in the book of life. But not all who profess to be Christians are true disciples. Before the final reward is given, it must be decided who are fitted to share the inheritance of the righteous. This decision must be made prior to the second coming of Christ in the clouds of heaven. For when he comes, his reward is with him, to give every man according as his work shall be. Revelation chapter 22, verse 12. Before his coming, then the character of every man's work will have been determined, and to every one of Christ's followers, the reward will have been apportioned according to his deeds. This passage was taken from Christ's Object Lessons, pages 309 and 310. Our Daily Bread, September 19th.
1: I encourage you to be ye doers of the word and not hearers only. Thank you for listening, and be sure to join us tomorrow for your daily devotional reading.

0: My name is Darren. While I was coming up through high school, and you know, I experimented and the different drugs, drinking. But you start to feel like there's something missing, there's a hole that you just can't feel. My wife came from a Christian family. I came from a Christian family. As a family, we needed something more. We just felt like we were raised a certain way, and we wanted to get back to the way we were raised. And I would get up in the morning, go to PT, physical training. And I would glance at TV or look at the news, but this time there was a show, and I heard this gentleman speak, a bald guy, mustache, and what he was saying was making sense to me. I was like, wow, that makes sense, but I had to go. So I just thought I'd put that on the back burner. So one day I got up, I was going to work, I'm driving, I'm changing the channels, and I pick up on the voice, the same guy I heard on the television. People were calling in asking questions.
1: I just wonder if you got any insight on...
2: How do you forgive others?
1: No, yourself.
0: And I'm like, wow. And he would answer the questions so casual and understanding, you know, like he's talking to you, like he's having a conversation. And it made sense. It made sense. So this show became one of my shows it came on every day. So as I'm searching, I realized that he has a website online, amazingfacts.org. I started doing the Bible study. Then I would go in the Bible and compare them. And I'm like, yep, this is right. And I will highlight the Bible. I will highlight the Bible because I was thinking, if I don't have the study guide with me, I can show somebody in the Bible exactly what it is. The way that I was drawn to Amazing Facts was the speaker, Doug Batchelor. He crack a joke every now and again, very mild-mannered, but he would talk like he's sitting down like a friend. I would tell my wife, I'm like, look, this isn't... And she would say, you are stealing my joy. You know, I'm in church, you're stealing my joy. And I'm like, I'm sorry, but that just doesn't make sense with me. And I said, Lord, I'm tearing my family apart with this. If this is what you want me to do, you got to show me. That Sunday, we went to church, and the pastor said, Darren, I want you and Gloria to come up to the front of the church. And we walked up to the front of the church, in front of the whole congregation. And he said, the Holy Spirit told me to tell you that what you're doing is right. Almost passed. I get chill bumps thinking about it now. That was my last time going to church on a Sunday. And I really believe that God was guiding my life, using Doug Batchelor and Amazing Facts to guide me to the truth. And I just thank God for everyone that's involved with Amazing Facts, and for putting me where I am now spiritually. God be the glory.

When we were kids, each walk became a race. Each math assignment launched a competition. Every recital was a place to prove our mastery. Half of us on any day were losers of some kind in the race to the mailbox, in the quest to get the better grade, in the hope to have one shining moment when we were proclaimed the best. And so we arrive at midlife with a shelf half full of trophies and an aching sense that we have lost more than some rounds of golf and afternoons of tennis. We spend the first half of our lives turning friends into competitors and spend the last half trying to reverse that process. Winning may be everything, but everything on many days can feel remarkably like nothing. Grace offers us a different way, a way to run with others, not against them, a way to play for joy and not for triumph. There are no losers in this race, except for those who will not enter. The Apostle Paul, as tough a man as ever walked the planet, reminded us how all may share the final victory. I have finished the race. I have kept the faith. Now there is in store for me the crown of righteousness, which the Lord, the righteous judge, will award to me on that day, and not only to me, but also to all who have longed for his appearing. Grace crowds the finish line with millions of co-winners. And the Lord, who judges everyone, is delighted with the outcome. So stay in grace.

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1: In Romans chapter 10, verse 11, the Bible says, "Whoever trusts in Him shall not be ashamed," talking about the Lord, trusting in the Lord. It reminds me of a story, a horrible story, really, of a father who had a little boy, and this little boy was climbing a ladder, and the dad instructed him to do something. He said, "Son, just jump. Just jump. I'll catch you." And the little boy, he was probably 4 or 5, he trusted his dad. He jumped off the ladder, and he went toward his father, and then his dad backed up, and then the little boy went down and hit the ground hard. And then the father looked down and picked him up and looked into his crying face and said, "Son, let that be a lesson to you." He said, "Never trust anyone. Never trust anyone." What a lesson from a dad. I'm a dad and I have children, and my lesson is totally different. Romans chapter 10, verse 11 says, "Whoever trusts in Him shall not be ashamed." My children trust me, and I trust God, and I'm teaching my children to trust in the Lord, and I want to teach you to trust in the Lord. God won't let you down. If He asks you to move forward by faith, like the little boy who jumped, God will be there for you. He will have His arms around you. We can trust Him. That's what God's Word says, and He's our Father. Whoever believes and trusts in Him shall not be ashamed. So I encourage you, no matter what your earthly father is like or what anybody's been like toward you, you can still trust in the Lord, trust in Jesus, trust in your Heavenly Father's heart. He loves you, He'll take care of you, and He won't let you down.
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0: sanctifying power of the truth. Open ye the gates, that the righteous nation which keepeth the truth may enter in. Isaiah chapter 26, verse 2. The truth of God must be enshrined in the heart, and we must be determined to fight the battles of the Lord if we would come off conquerors with the final triumph of the truth. For the truth will triumph gloriously. If you are seeking to be a blessing to others, God will bless you. We should bring all the good possible into our lives, that we may glorify God and be a blessing to humanity. The church is God's agency for the proclamation of truth, empowered by Him to do a special work. And if she is loyal to Him, obedient to all His commandments, there will dwell within her the excellency of divine grace. If she will be true to her allegiance, if she will honor the Lord God of Israel, there is no power that can stand against her. Zeal for God and His cause moved the disciples to bear witness to the gospel with mighty power. Should not a like zeal fire our hearts with a determination to tell the story of redeeming love, of Christ and Him crucified? It is the privilege of every Christian not only to look for, but to hasten the coming of the Savior. If the church will put on the robe of Christ's righteousness, withdrawing from all allegiance with the world, there is before her the dawn of a bright and glorious day. God's promise to her will stand fast forever. He will make her an eternal excellency, a joy of many generations. Truth, passing by those who despise and reject it, will triumph. Although at times apparently retarded, its progress has never been checked. When the message of God meets with opposition, He gives it additional force that it may exert greater influence. Endowed with divine energy, it will cut its way through the strongest barriers and triumph over every obstacle. My Life Today, September 19th.
1: I encourage you to be ye doers of the word and not hearers only. Thank you for listening, and be sure to join us tomorrow for your daily devotional reading.

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1: My name is Dan, and I was born in Massachusetts and went to nursing school in Massachusetts and college in Maine, Portland, Maine, St. Joseph's College, and worked as an RN since I was 21. In the late 80s, I was in Houston, Texas, and I was a vice president of Katy Community Hospital. And I, at the time, was a Christian and had faith in God, and I felt one night in prayer that he gave me this inspiration to start the world's first hospital for the research and treatment for AIDS. And we had probably 600 patients diagnosed in the Houston area at that time. And pretty much every month that doubled. And within a few months we had 6,000 and then 12,000. All of our patients died in 6 months to 12 months at that time. When the patient died, we would put a rose in the bed and not fill the bed for 24 hours. And weekly, we would have memorial services where we'd go through who died in the past week and have a moment of silence for each one. And so I was actually in my office crying, because we had had about 440 patients that had died at that point, and according to my theology, had died lost. And not only lost, but I was taught we're burning in hell forever and ever. And not just burning in hell, but they don't burn up. They're just in agony and pain 24/7 for all eternity. And I just could no longer embrace a God that would do that. But I still continued going forward until I came out one evening and I put on my Dish Network, and then I heard Pastor Doug talking about the state of the dead, that they sleep until Jesus comes back, until the resurrection.
2: So the idea that people die and go right to heaven and get immortality before the resurrection is not what the Bible teaches.
1: I got up, went to the internet, and right away I found something on the state of the dead and amazing facts. And that was something, that was my hook. Pastor Doug had the state of the dead sleeping until the Lord returned. So I was truly amazed at his cut, his angle, where he would go. And he made things so clear, so obvious. I think he came closer to describing what the Bible says. And where I'm coming from, nothing matters to me now if I can't see it in the Bible for myself. I want to see it in the Bible. My name is Dan. Thank you for changing my life.

knowledge of the eighth psalm, psalm number 8, which reads as follows. O Lord, our Lord, how excellent is thy name in all the earth, who has set thy glory above the heavens.

0: Welcome to another His Voice Today with Steve Wolberg.
1: The Bible says in Exodus chapter 31, verse 18, that he gave to Moses two tables of testimony, tables of stone, written with the finger of God. This book, the Holy Bible, is an inspired book, and yet it was written not by God himself, but by men. Genesis to Revelation, written by men. But there's one thing that God himself wrote with his own finger on solid rock, which has been preserved for us today, and that is the Big Ten, the Ten Commandments. And so, if we're going to find fault with any part of the Bible, which I don't think we should, it definitely should not be the only part that God wrote with his own finger on solid stone. Verse 18 also says that it was written with the finger of God. The New Testament is very clear, especially John chapter 1, that Jesus Christ himself is God. And when you put the pieces together, written with the finger of God, Jesus Christ is God, then it tells us that the finger that was on a hand that wrote the law was on the same hand that was nailed to a cross for you and for me 2,000 years ago. My little girl, Abigail, she's 3, and many times she'll take her little hand and put it in my big hand, and I hold it tight. And as I think about that, and as I think about my fingers, and as you think about your fingers, God wants us to think about the finger of God that wrote his law, and about the hand of Jesus, the hands of Jesus, that were nailed to a cruel cross for you and for me 2,000 years ago, so that he could capture our hearts and win us to him and to his love and to his grace. There's nothing like the message of the law of God and the gospel of Jesus Christ for the whole world right now, today. You've just heard his voice today.
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1: 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September 19th, Sanctifying Power of the Truth.

0: sanctifying power of the truth. Open ye the gates, that the righteous nation which keepeth the truth may enter in. Isaiah chapter 26, verse 2. The truth of God must be enshrined in the heart, and we must be determined to fight the battles of the Lord if we would come off conquerors with the final triumph of the truth. For the truth will triumph gloriously. If you are seeking to be a blessing to others, God will bless you. We should bring all the good possible into our lives, that we may glorify God and be a blessing to humanity. The church is God's agency for the proclamation of truth, empowered by Him to do a special work. And if she is loyal to Him, obedient to all His commandments, there will dwell within her the excellency of divine grace. If she will be true to her allegiance, if she will honor the Lord God of Israel, there is no power that can stand against her. Zeal for God and His cause moved the disciples to bear witness to the gospel with mighty power. Should not a like zeal fire our hearts with a determination to tell the story of redeeming love, of Christ and Him crucified? It is the privilege of every Christian not only to look for, but to hasten the coming of the Savior. If the church will put on the robe of Christ's righteousness, withdrawing from all allegiance with the world, there is before her the dawn of a bright and glorious day. God's promise to her will stand fast forever. He will make her an eternal excellency, a joy of many generations. Truth, passing by those who despise and reject it, will triumph. Although at times apparently retarded, its progress has never been checked. When the message of God meets with opposition, He gives it additional force that it may exert greater influence. Endowed with divine energy, it will cut its way through the strongest barriers and triumph over every obstacle. My Life Today, September 19th.
1: I encourage you to be ye doers of the word and not hearers only. Thank you for listening, and be sure to join us tomorrow for your daily devotional reading.

0: Amazing facts change lives.
1: It was ongoing with me. I would get up and drink. I would go to work and drink. I would come home and drink. And that was my way of life. I had an older sister, and in 2008, we received a phone call from her husband saying that she was involved in a very serious home accident. She had fallen outside on her patio. It was a concrete patio, and she hit her head because she was in a drunken stupor. And she needed emergency brain surgery because of the trauma that she had suffered. And so they were able to stop the bleeding in her brain, but her organs started shutting down one by one. So here I was, you know, hadn't had a drink, being a full-blown alcoholic myself, hadn't had a drink in probably a full day, which was, you know, a lifetime for me. And during the time we were watching there, and they said that she wasn't going to make it, and we had made the decision as a group, you know, with her children present and her husband, that they were just going to go ahead and pull the plug. And during that time, watching her fade away, God forgive me, but I sat there asking her to die fast so I could go get a drink. And, you know, I didn't even see it then. I didn't see how bad I was at that time. But, you know, I look back on it now, and it tears me up. But alcohol, that's what it does to you. I was walking out to go to work one morning with my breakfast, which was a six-pack of beer, and as I was climbing into my truck, it just hit me that it was enough. So I turned around, I took the six-pack of beer, and I threw it in the trash can, and I went and told my wife I needed help. And there's two things I never do: ask for help and throw away beer. And, you know, thank God I was able to do both. Well, when I finally got to the hospital, and they came, got me, and took me in, and when they did a blood alcohol on me, they had to do it twice because they weren't quite sure it was right, but it was 0.38. They were all amazed I was even able to walk in there, let alone, you know, being conscious. It was about 2 months after I got out of treatment and starting my fresh life. I'd left home, left my wife, and I was going to start my new life of sobriety, and she wasn't going to be part of it. So I'd moved out, and I was on my way to the store one morning when I was T-boned, broadsided, by an oncoming SUV on the driver's side door of my truck. And this driver was doing an estimated 65 to 70 miles an hour. He hit me smack on my side of the door. I woke up in the passenger seat of the truck, and I remember coming to and hearing people standing outside. "Look, he's still alive." There was hairline fractures in my pelvis, and it was a compression fracture in my spine. And so, on all intents and purposes, I walked away from an accident I had no business living in. Well, with a broken back, I wasn't allowed to be vertical for but very short periods of time, and I wasn't very mobile with a fractured pelvis, so I was forced to move back home. And, you know, thank God I've got a stubborn wife who was willing to take me back and put up with all this. But during my recovery, the only thing I could really do was watch television. And so as I was thumbing through the channels, I noticed a gentleman, and I happened to stop because he was proclaiming that you can't prove biblically that the Sabbath was changed from Saturday to Sunday, and that it's not biblical. And I thought, well, you know what? I think I can do this. You know, so I took up my Bible, and I did something strange to me, which was actually studied. You know, and over the course of several months of watching this man, who I would later discover was Pastor Doug Batchelor, I started trying to disprove everything he was saying. And the more I read and the more I studied, the more I found out that I not only could I not disprove it, I was believing it, and I realized it was the truth. Then I started soaking up everything that Amazing Facts had to. I was at their website, you know, doing all the reading. I was looking at the Sabbath truths. I was, you know, downloading, streaming everything they had, you know, and I was really, really getting it, and it helped me so much. Over a process of about 3 months, while studying, you know, with Doug Batchelor and the Amazing Facts team, and then, you know, of course, just my Bible. But over that 3 months, I had fallen in love with Christ like I had never had before. And not only was my back and my pelvis healed, but my soul was healed. And I experienced an emotional and a mental healing that, you know, I had been longing for years. I've got to do something. What do I do next? So I looked up in the phone book and I found the number for the local pastor. And I called him and I said, "Hi, my name's Brian. I've just been converted. Where do I go?" And the poor guy was like, "Brian, it's nice to meet you. Converted from what and go where?" And I said, "That's what I want to know." But we had a little laugh over that, and he thought it was funny. And before he knew it, I was, you know, heart and soul into this little church. And I was studying with the pastor and decided, you know, I want to be baptized. I want to be rebaptized. And we thought, great. So I did some study, and we agreed that I was going to be baptized on this date. Well, the next morning, my wife asked me, "Do you realize what day this is?" And I said, "Well, it's Sabbath." And, you know, Sabbath was amazing in itself. But she said, "Look at the calendar." And when I looked at the calendar, on that day was my 1-year anniversary of my sobriety. I was being baptized 1 year after being sober. And I just thought, you know, there's no such thing as coincidence. That was just amazing that God worked that for me. God has done amazing things with my life, and I have to give him, you know, all the credit, because short of just responding, you know, I've done nothing. And it's been him, and it's pleasure, absolute pleasure, to be called a child of God. I'm really thankful that God used Amazing Facts television program and Pastor Doug Batchelor to make a change in my life.
0: 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Thank you for your support.
2: 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We spend our decades battling others, trading insults, feeling used by those more powerful or proud. First our knees and then our hearts get scraped by this tough, bruising sport of life. 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The scars, the tight-lipped bitterness, teach all the worst of lessons, that no one can be fully trusted, that evil lurks behind each smile. We watch the grim parade of former heroes, now reduced to injured, hurting souls like us. But there is one whose wounds bring healing to us all. In all our broken, lacerated past, just one man drained the bitter cup, felt sorrow rip his heart apart, and still, somehow, remained the joyous, hopeful Savior he was meant to be. 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The punishment that brought us peace was on him. And by his wounds, we are healed. 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The healing, ours. 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
1: The Bible says in Exodus chapter 20, verse 3, and this is the first of the Ten Commandments, God says to us, "You shall have no other gods before me." We live in a world that is just filled with ideas, theories, philosophies, psychologies, ideologies, interpretations, speculations, and mesmerizing delusions. And yet, in the midst of all of this, God is talking to us. His first commandment that He wrote with His own finger on two tables of stone says, "You shall have no other gods before me." Listen to what James Madison, who was one of the founding fathers of the United States of America, had to say about the Ten Commandments. Quote, he said, "We have staked the whole future of American civilization not upon the power of government, but upon the capacity of each and all of us to govern ourselves, to control ourselves, and to sustain ourselves according to the Ten Commandments of God." Our world is just full of problems. We all have problems. And yet when God says, "You shall have no other gods before me," He's telling us that He's the answer. He's the solution. I heard about somebody who had a saying on their wall, and the plaque said, "Lord, I found the problem. It's me." And then the response was swift, and it said, "My child, I've got the answer, and it's me." And isn't that true? The first commandment says, "You shall have no other gods before me," and God wants to be first in your life and in my life. And if we'll do that, if we'll put God first, if we'll put Jesus first, if we'll accept Him as our Savior, we will be eternally grateful. We'll live forever. We'll be blessed more than we can possibly imagine if we'll keep the first commandment, "You shall have no other gods before me."
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